0: He's great and greatly to be praised tonight. Amen. The name above every name. You listen. We could list the names of those who've done great things. There are doctors and inventors, oh, great kings. But there's a name that far exceeds their lofty titles, oh, their deeds.
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5: How should Christians think about Jews? For that matter, how should Jews think about Christians? The relationship between Jews and Christians has been strained right from the very start. It was a mob of Jews who screamed at Pontius Pilate, "Let him be crucified!" when Pilate was ready to let Jesus go and said he found no fault in him. There have been some revisionists on both sides of this issue, on both Jewish side and the Christian side, who've tried to rewrite history and say, well, it wasn't the Jews who really wanted to crucify Christ, it was the Romans, and let's go get together and blame it on the Romans. No, I'm sorry. It was the group of Jews who said, let him be crucified, and Pilate was ready to let him go. And the first persecutions on the fledgling Church of Christians came from the Jewish establishment in Jerusalem. But when the Church came into power on its own, it repaid all that persecution in spades. And down through the centuries, down through the generations, Christians of one stripe or another have given their hand to the murder of Jews in far greater number than the Jews ever killed Christians. Christian nations and peoples have long justified a brand of anti-Judaism and anti-Semitism that is hard to understand and impossible to justify. But in recent years, there have been signs of a change that call for a fresh look at the differences between Christians and Jews. In September of 2000, more than 170 Jewish scholars issued a statement called Dabru Emet, a Jewish statement on Christians and Christianity. The statement does a fine job of laying out the problem from a Jewish perspective, and every Christian has a duty to understand it and to respond to it. I found the statement in the November 2000 issue of First Things. They start by saying, in recent years, there's been a dramatic and unprecedented shift in Jewish and Christian relations. Throughout the nearly two millennia of Jewish exile, Christians have tended to characterize Judaism as a failed religion, or at best, a religion that prepared the way for and is completed in Christianity. Now, I stop here to ask, should Christians look upon Judaism as a failed religion? No, not really. We fall upon a problem of semantics here. What precisely is Judaism? And for that matter, what precisely is Christianity? When we paint with such broad brushes, we are bound to make mistakes. For example, I see Judaism as a response of the Jewish people to the revelation of God. Others see Judaism as the religion of the Old Testament, the faith revealed by God to Abraham and to Isaac and to Jacob. Technically speaking, it's not the religions that fail or succeed, but the people who hold these religions. I've said, for example, that Islam has failed its people, but in fact it may be that it's the people who have failed Islam. And it certainly is the Jews who have failed Judaism and Christians who have failed Christianity. So it would be very hard, then, to call Judaism a failed religion. But if we Christians can recognize that we have failed

0: our God, perhaps it will not be completely out of line to wonder if perhaps Jews have done so as well. The truth is, Jesus practiced what we call Judaism today. He was circumcised the eighth day. He grew up and was taught in Jewish schools. He attended synagogue on a regular basis. He appears in every way to have been a practitioner of Judaism of the time. Unless, of course, one sees Judaism as a sect of the worship of Jehovah of the Bible. The fact is, a Roman of the first century would have seen Christianity as a sect of Judaism. And, of course, Judaism itself, in a way, was a sect of the broader worship of the God of the Bible. Judaism is and always has been sectarian in nature. There is not one Judaism, but many, just as there is not one Christianity, but many. The statement goes on to say, in the decades since the Holocaust, however, Christianity has changed dramatically. An increasing number of official church bodies, both Roman Catholic and Protestant, have made public statements of their remorse about Christian mistreatment of Jews and Judaism. These statements have declared, furthermore, that Christian teaching and preaching can and must be reformed. So they acknowledge God's enduring covenant with the Jewish people and celebrate the contribution of Judaism to world civilization and to the Christian faith itself. Now, I can certainly say amen to that there is a need among Christian scholars, among Christian teachers, and among Christian preachers to recognize the source that the Jewish people are those who have preserved the Scriptures for us. And it is to those Scriptures that we look for the foundation of our belief and of their practice. And certainly, remorse is due from those segments of Christianity that have practiced anti-Judaism and anti-Semitism. The reading goes on to say this: we believe these changes merit a thoughtful Jewish response. Speaking only for ourselves, an interdenominational group of Jewish scholars, we believe it is time for Jews to learn about the efforts of Christians to honor Judaism. We believe it is time for Jews to reflect on what Judaism may now say about Christianity. As a first step, we offer 8 brief statements about how Jews and Christians may relate to one another. It's these 8 brief statements about how Jews and Christians may relate to one another that I want to address in this program. We'll talk about that when I come back after this important announcement.
1: 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Or call toll free 1-888-BIBLE-44. That's 1-888-242-5344.
0: I'm reading from a statement issued by 170 Jewish scholars issued in September of the year 2000, titled A Jewish Statement on Christians and Christianity. In this, they develop 8 brief statements on how Jews and Christians may relate to one another. Statement number 1, quote, Jews and Christians worship the same God. Before the rise of Christianity, Jews were the only worshipers of the God of Israel. But Christians also worship the God of Abraham and Isaac and Jacob, the creator of heaven and earth. While Christian worship is not a viable religious choice for Jews, as Jewish theologians, we rejoice that through Christianity, hundreds of millions of people have entered into a relationship with the God of Israel. Well, with the heading, Jews and Christians worship the same God, I find no dispute at all. But there are 2 things in this statement that I might differ with. One is the statement that Jews were the only worshipers of the God of Israel before the rise of Christianity. That's not, strictly speaking, true, unless you decide to redefine Jew. And I'm not talking about the technical point that Abraham was a Hebrew, not a Jew. For those who might be catching up with us on this, Judah was one of the sons of Israel. Israel had 12 sons. Ephraim had Joseph, Issachar, Zebulun, and so on it goes. The only one who was the father of the Jews was Judah. So the Jews, descendants of Judah, represent originally 1 out of 12 tribes of Israel, who were the descendants of a man named Abraham, who was a worshiper of the true God. So Jews, and this is not the technical point that I want to talk about. The Jewish scholars here are applying the word Jew, though, to everyone in the lineage of Abraham and Isaac and Jacob and so forth, with the exception, I presume, of the sons of Ishmael, who are the Arabs today. And when I say that the Jews were not the only worshipers of God, I mean God revealed himself to others apart from that Hebrew lineage. For example, in the 22nd chapter of Numbers, there is a man named Balaam. He is a prophet of the true God. And in fact, God actually talks to this man. Now, in the New Testament, he is listed as a bad example of a prophet, but that doesn't alter the fact that Balaam was a worshiper of the God of Abraham, Isaac, and Jacob, and he was not a Jew nor a Hebrew of any kind. So, it's incorrect to say that the Jews were the only worshipers of God prior to the Christians coming along. Much later, when Jesus is born, wise men come from the east. Eastern magi see his star and come to worship him. How did these people even know about a Messiah? How were they expecting a Messiah? How were they looking for him? What motivated them to come this direction? The truth is that because the Jews had gone everywhere in the world, the Jews had taken the faith of God everywhere in the world, and there were a lot of people who were not Jews who worshipped the God of Israel. The Bible doesn't tell us a lot about this, but it would be more accurate to say that God revealed himself to man through Israel than to say that only Israel worshipped God. The fact is, the Old Testament law makes provision for Gentile worship and expects it. My other objection to this statement is the idea that Christianity is not a viable religious choice for Jews. Perhaps I could point out that all of the early Christians were Jews. To a man, the original 12 apostles, the 120 disciples that were present on the first day of Pentecost when the Holy Spirit was poured out on the early church, all those people were Jews. Everybody was a Jew in the church, apparently all the way up until Acts 10, when Peter is sent down to Cornelius, a Gentile soldier, for the first time with the gospel. It was years before any non-Jews entered the church in any numbers, so to suggest that Christianity is not a viable religious choice for Jews overlooks history entirely. Even today, there's a strong and growing Messianic Judaism that recognizes Jesus as the Christ, as the Messiah, and yet retain their Jewishness all through it. I get the feeling that the statement on this matter is whistling in the dark and is motivated by fear of Jewish conversions to Christianity, which never have taken place in large numbers and probably never will. That said, the basis of the statement is correct. Jews and Christians worship the same God. But Christians at large have lost something very important that the Jews have kept. They've lost the Sabbath day. And few Christians, and even fewer Jews, recognize that the holidays of the Bible, which we would call Jewish holidays, are rich in Christian symbolism and are, in effect, just as much Christian holidays as they are Jewish. Turning now to the second point in this broad statement. Quote, Jews and Christians seek authority from the same book, the Bible, what Jews call Tanakh and Christians call the Old Testament. Turning to it for religious orientation, spiritual enrichment, and communal education, we each take away similar lessons. God created and sustained the universe. God established a covenant with the people Israel. God's revealed word guides Israel to a life of righteousness, and God will ultimately redeem Israel and the whole world. Yet Jews and Christians interpret the Bible differently on many points. Such differences must always be respected. Now, I agree entirely with what he is saying here. And throughout the entire New Testament period, it was the Old Testament that was the foundation of New Testament teaching. Paul, for example, wrote to Timothy in 2 Timothy chapter 3, verse 14, Continue you in the things which you have learned and have been assured of, knowing of whom you have learned them, and that from a child you have known the Holy Scriptures. Now hold it right there. What on earth might that have been? You do understand, don't you, that not one word of the New Testament was really recognized as such by this time? It had never been pulled together. There were different letters written back and forth from people. There may have been one or more of the gospel accounts written by this time, but they had not come to the place that they were considered scripture. And from the time Timothy was a child, none of it had been written. So, he said, the scriptures are able to make you wise unto salvation through faith, which is in Jesus Christ. What would this be? It was the Old Testament, and it could make a person wise unto salvation in Jesus Christ. All scripture, Paul says, is given by inspiration of God, is profitable for doctrine, for reproof, for correction, for instruction in righteousness, that the man of God may be perfect, thoroughly finished, unto all good works. Where does he get all this? He gets it from what the Jews call the Tanakh, in what we call the Old Testament, which was, when Timothy was a child, the only holy scriptures known to anybody in the faith. In the 17th chapter of the book of Acts, Luke records an incident when Paul had passed through Amphipolis and Apollonia. They came to Thessalonica, where there was a synagogue of the Jews, and Paul, as his manner was, went into them, and three Sabbath days in a row reasoned with them out of the scriptures, opening and alleging that Christ must needs have suffered and risen from the dead, and that this Jesus whom I preach to you is Christ. It's easy for Christians to forget that the only Bible any Christian had during the time the New Testament was being written was the Old Testament. The Bible of Timothy and Paul and Matthew, Luke, John, Mark was what the Jews call the Tanakh and what Christians call the Old Testament. There's one other thing in this section that I thought I might comment on. They say that God established a covenant with the people of Israel, and to this I agree. Then they go on to say, God's revealed word guides Israel to a life of righteousness. What I would like to suggest is that God's revealed word guides man to a life of righteousness, not just the Jews. Because again and again in the Old Testament, provision is made for Gentiles to worship God. The fact of the matter is, there was only one way to worship God. That was the way that God revealed to and through Israel to the whole world. These are things God wanted man to understand. Going on now to the third reading, which is of special interest. Christians can respect the claim of Jewish people upon the land of Israel. And you know, I have to conclude reading this. I won't go through all the details of what they have to say here. You can really see why this has become an important point in the modern world. The Israelis don't have a lot of friends in the world right now. And the friendship that they are getting, the support they are getting from the Christian community for their right to the land of Israel, has become very important to them. And I wouldn't be a bit surprised if it has something to do with the releasing of this statement in the year 2000, that a Jewish statement on Christians and Christianity comes about because of the friendship they are getting from Christians and the support for the claim for the land of Israel. Statement number four. Jews and Christians accept the moral principles of Torah. Central to the moral principle of Torah is the inalienable sanctity and dignity of every human being. All of us were created in the image of God. This shared moral emphasis can be the basis of an improved relationship between our two communities. It can also be the basis of a powerful witness to all humanity for improving the lives of our fellow human beings and for standing against the immoralities and idolatries that harm and degrade us. Such witness is especially needed after the unprecedented horrors of the past century. This statement is singularly true. You know, it's interesting to me how many Christians are drawn to Dr. Laura Schlesinger and the morality of her program, because the morality that lies at the basis of it is exactly the same as Christian morality. Her book on the Ten Commandments is widely read among Christians, but there's a curious anti-law strain in parts of Christian tradition. But even there, it's the moral principles of the Torah that are still the guiding light between right and wrong. After all, we have Jesus' word for it. He said in the Sermon on the Mount, in Matthew 5, verse 17, "Think not that I am come to destroy the law or the prophets. I am not come to destroy, but to fulfill. For verily I say unto you, till heaven and earth pass, one jot or one tittle shall in no wise pass from the law till everything has come to pass. Whoever therefore shall break one of these least commandments and teach men so, he shall be called least in the kingdom of heaven. Whosoever shall do and teach them, he shall be called great in the kingdom of heaven. And I shouldn't think any rabbi anywhere would have a problem with that statement. And then there is Paul, who is famously quoted among the anti-law set, but here's what Paul said to the Romans in chapter 3, verse 31. He said this, quote, "Do we then make void the law through faith? Oh, God forbid. Yea, we establish the law." Statement number 5, Nazism was not a Christian phenomenon. Now, this is a very sensitive issue, and I'll need to talk about that right after this short message.
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0: Once again, reading from a statement on Jewish scholars on the relationships between Judaism, or Jews, and Christians. Point number 5 comes as something of a bolt out of the blue, I think, to a Christian reader. It is, quote, "Nazism was not a Christian phenomenon. Without the long history of Christian anti-Judaism and Christian violence against Jews, Nazi ideology could not have taken hold, nor could it have been carried out. Too many Christians participated in or were sympathetic to Nazi atrocities against Jews. Other Christians did not protest sufficiently against these atrocities. But Nazism itself was not an inevitable outcome of Christianity. If the Nazi extermination of Jews had been fully successful, it would have turned its murderous rage more directly to Christians." And that last sentence is absolutely true. And hardly anyone can deny that during the generations through the Middle Ages, all the way down through the first part of this century, that anti-Judaism, Christian violence against Jews, was a definite reality and something that in some ways laid the foundation. But you know, it wasn't Christianity that laid the foundation. It was an attitude of hatred and bigotry among human beings. The scholars go on to say, "We recognize with gratitude those Christians who risked or sacrificed their lives to save Jews during the Nazi regime. With that in mind, we encourage the continuation of recent efforts in Christian theology to repudiate unequivocally contempt of Judaism and the Jewish people. We applaud those Christians who reject this teaching of contempt, and we do not blame them for the sins committed by their ancestors." End quote. Well, I think that's a good thing. I think it's also a good thing that we who are Christians would recognize that we cannot blame Jews for the sins of their ancestors. To go around calling Jews Christ killers, as has been done from time immemorial, is wrong, and Christians should never do this. The fact is, some Jews and some Christians have been on the wrong side of Christian and Jewish morality from time immemorial. But as I read their statement, I think it could easily be said that without the long history of anti-Judaism and violence against Jews, Nazi ideology could not have taken hold or been carried out. I don't think it had to be Christian anti-Judaism or Christian violence alone. Not that there wasn't plenty of both. Number 6. The humanly irreconcilable difference between Jews and Christians will not be settled until God redeems the entire world as promised in Scripture. Christians know and serve God through Jesus Christ and the Christian tradition. Jews know and serve God through Torah and the Jewish tradition. That difference will not be settled by one community insisting that it has interpreted Scripture more accurately than the other, or by exercising political power over the other. Jews can respect Christians' faithfulness to their revelation, just as we expect Christians to respect our faithfulness to our revelation. Neither Jew nor Christian should be pressed into affirming the teaching of the other community. Yes, of course, I would agree with that. But at the same time, neither community should feel threatened by being confronted with the other. And you know, the irreconcilable differences between Jewish sects will not be reconciled short of that time, nor will the differences between Christian sects. I mean, there are differences everywhere. And we often engage in dialogues. We often try to resolve those differences. We often talk about those differences. And no one should ever feel threatened by that conversation. And one thing in this statement is absolute. None of this can be settled by one group exercising political control over the other. And you know something? That is where most of the problem in history has come about. It has come about when one or the other has had political control and was able to exercise it against the other. Point number 7, quote, a new relationship between Jews and Christians will not weaken Jewish practice. An improved relationship will not accelerate the cultural and religious assimilation that Jews rightly fear. It will not change traditional Jewish forms of worship, nor increase intermarriage between Jews and non-Jews, nor persuade more Jews to convert to Christianity, nor create a false blending of Judaism and Christianity. We respect Christianity as a faith that originated within Judaism and that still has significant contacts with it. We do not see it as an extension of Judaism. Only if we cherish our own traditions can we pursue this relationship with integrity. And I think they're right about that. There's a lot to be said for tradition and culture, and it's easy to see why people would be loath to give it up. At the same time, though, one has to ask which tradition we're talking about. Among the Jews, there are many traditions. Apart from Rabbinical Judaism, there's Karaite Judaism with a different set of traditions and a very different culture from, say, an American Reformed synagogue. There are enormous cultural differences between Jews of different nationalities and different traditions. Judaism may not be quite as sectarian as Christianity, but it's a long way down a similar road. It seems to me that we'd be better to observe that a new relationship need not dilute the culture and religion of a given Jewish tradition, for a follower of the Lubavitcher Rebbe would not care to be assimilated into a Reformed synagogue any more than a Southern Baptist church. At the same time, I can understand the concerns of Jewish people at losing their identity and virtually disappearing into society, and that fear drives a lot of what they're saying here. And the fact is, when you join a given Christian church, you are slowly but surely assimilated into the culture. Just as a fish is unaware it's in the water, so a Christian is unaware of the water he swims in. If you want to get a feel for it, visit a different church of a different stripe. You'll find a different culture, different traditions, a different jargon, a different style of praying, different hymns, different music. A Baptist feels as strange attending Catholic Mass as a Catholic would feel in a Baptist congregation or in a Jewish synagogue. Or as a Baptist might feel attending one of the few remaining churches of snake handlers in the South. Point number 8, Jews and Christians must work together for justice and for peace. Jews and Christians, each in their own way, recognize the unredeemed state of the world as reflected in the persistence of persecution, poverty, human degradation, and misery. Although justice and peace are finally God's, our joint efforts together with those of other faith communities will help bring the kingdom of God for which we hope and long. Of course, it's something we can't do, but we can hope for it and work.
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1: How often do you stop to wonder whether you should share something that's revealing, maybe even embarrassing, with a partner, a friend, or even your boss? In her new book called Revealing, The Underrated Power of Oversharing, behavioral scientist Leslie John says doing just that can help you deepen relationships that are vital to your life. We need people to trust us in order to get things like love, friendship, and career success. That's what she told us. When you make yourself vulnerable by revealing something sensitive, it does make other people trust you. In turn, when you ask someone to reveal something about themselves, showing that interest will generally lead someone to like you more. Why? Because people like to be asked about themselves, she says. It also signals that they are discriminating and choosy, but in a good way. I'm Dr. Sanjay Gupta, helping you live a better life.
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4: Making sure your kids get enough sleep. It's one of the most important things you can do for them as a parent, and yet it's often overlooked. Not only does sleep in the early years set the stage for mental and physical health, it also creates the foundation for how one sleeps later in life. That's according to the National Sleep Foundation. Now, that organization recommends 14 to 17 hours a night for newborns, 12 to 15 for infants, 11 to 14 for toddlers, 10 to 13 for preschoolers, and 9 to 11 for school-aged children. When it's age appropriate, start by talking to your kids about why sleep is important. It helps their body grow, helps their brains learn, helps their mood stay steady. Don't underestimate the

But what seems to be a hurricane from this side of the clouds, he knows it's just another chance.

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3: Have you ever noticed that you mostly breathe through one nostril at a time? Even when you're not sick, even when your allergies aren't bothering you. The body actually switches the dominant nostril as frequently as every 2 hours while we're awake. That's according to Adam Taylor, an anatomy professor at Lancaster University in the UK. This alternating cycle is automatic. It's regulated subconsciously by the hypothalamus and the brain, he said. Your body does this to give each nostril a chance to rest and repair so they don't get too dried out, which could make it easier for pathogens and inflammation to cause damage. Now, Taylor also said studies suggest the left nostril may be more dominant, and when the right nostril is dominant, the body is in a more alert or even stressed state. Who knew? Pretty fascinating stuff. I'm Dr. Sanjay Gupta, helping you live a better life.
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4: A better life with Dr. Sanjay Gupta.
5: We all know how important it is to stay active as we age, especially as we get older. But I've come to realize that for as good as people are about getting their cardio in, a lot of older folks really don't seem to be doing the recommended amount of strength training or even understand why it's so important. It helps you stay functional and therefore independent for as long as possible. Certified strength and conditioning specialist Dana Santis says a great place to start is not with dumbbells or barbells, but with your body weight, which allows you to build strength while also learning how your body moves and where your limitations exist. It also reduces the risk of overwhelming your connective tissue, which adapts more slowly than muscles as we get older. Once you're comfortable, you can dial up that intensity, but do it slowly, do it carefully. I'm Dr. Sanjay Gupta, helping you live a better life.
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10: We all know how important it is to stay active as we age, especially as we get older. But I've come to realize that for as good as people are about getting their cardio in, a lot of older folks really don't seem to be doing the recommended amount of strength training or even understand why it's so important. It helps you stay functional and therefore independent for as long as possible. Certified strength and conditioning specialist Dana Santis says a great place to start is not with dumbbells or barbells, but with your body weight, which allows you to build strength while also learning how your body moves and where your limitations exist. It also reduces the risk of overwhelming your connective tissue, which adapts more slowly than muscles as we get older. Once you're comfortable, you can dial up that intensity, but do it slowly, do it carefully. I'm Dr. Sanjay Gupta, helping you live a better life.
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4: A Better Life with Dr. Sanjay Gupta.
5: People have started using AI for all sorts of things, but I cannot think of an area where the stakes are higher than your health. First of all, I'll tell you this. I know doctors who have cracked some seemingly impossible cases with the help of AI, so it can be a powerful tool. But AI can also hallucinate, provide bad advice, and be just as confident when it does that. If you do decide to plug any personal medical information into one of these chatbots, you should know that while the companies that created them have robust privacy protections in place, they are not bound by HIPAA, like your healthcare provider is. Whatever the advice presented to you, take it with a degree of healthy skepticism. Always get a second opinion. And remember, if you ever experience concerning symptoms, skip the AI consult and head straight to the ER. I'm Dr. Sanjay Gupta, helping you live a better life.
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11: A better life with Dr. Sanjay Gupta.
12: 20 years ago, the average attention span was about 2.5 minutes. Today, it's just 47 seconds. Pretty disconcerting. That's according to new research out of UC Irvine. But really, this isn't our fault, at least not entirely. We can blame technology and the world around us. Attention, it turns out, is not an unlimited resource. You only have so much of it to give. Start paying more attention to what times of the day you seem to be at your mental peak. Try to knock out the more complicated stuff during that time. It's also important to take breaks every so often so you can more easily lock in when you're trying to concentrate. One expert said, even trying to visualize where you want to end your day with everything all wrapped up or with tons left to do, that can act as a real motivator. I'm Dr. Sanjay Gupta, helping you live a better life.
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6: We've talked a lot about measles over the past year, but mumps has largely flown under the radar, even though it's been making a bit of a comeback as well. That's because fewer people are getting the MMR vaccine, which stands for measles, mumps, and rubella. The vaccine's been around for decades. It is effective. It is safe. What makes mumps outbreaks difficult to contain is that symptoms usually don't appear for 2 to 3 weeks after someone's been exposed. And that can make it hard to pin down where that exposure took place. And someone who is infected can transmit the virus to someone else before they are symptomatic. If you get sick, which could manifest like a run-of-the-mill respiratory virus or the telltale swelling of your cheeks and jaw, all you can really do at that point is to treat the symptoms and also isolate yourself so you don't infect anyone else. I'm Dr. Sanjay Gupta, helping you live a better life.
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4: 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And, you know, I prefer a world where it doesn't, even if I'm part of it.
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1: Staying active as you age is such an important part of maintaining your physical, mental, and emotional health. And being outdoors while you move is even better. Some of Jane's favorite hobbies were hiking and taking long walks. So when she began experiencing some bladder leakage and uncomfortable pressure in her pelvic area, it changed her entire lifestyle.
11: I couldn't be very far from a bathroom. That was one of the problems. But also the pressure was getting heavier and heavier, so it didn't feel good. And if you're hiking and you're really using your core and your pelvic muscles and, you know, all of that, you don't have the strength that you need. I could keep up with my social activities as long as I knew where the bathroom was and as long as I knew how long I was going to be there.
1: Jane's symptoms kept getting worse, and she began having bowel movement problems. The constant fear and worry forced her social life to get smaller and smaller, which only added to the stress.
11: I had to buy a purse big enough that could hold my supplies in case I had an accident. I couldn't wear one of those cute little crossbody bags. They didn't have enough room for me. And I thought, this is ridiculous. So I think all of that, mentally and emotionally, the limitation of my activities, this constant fear of, am I going to have an accident? Do I need to get somewhere or not go somewhere because I'm scared I'm going to have an accident? That's just no way to live.
1: Her breaking point was when the pressure she had been feeling became a visible bulge coming out of her vagina.
11: The bulge gets so bad, you can actually feel it and you can see it. And it's scary. So when that happened, I went to my primary care doctor and I said, I don't know what's happening, but something is coming out. And she took a look and she said, I don't know which it is, the bladder or the vaginal wall, a vaginal bulge. Let's go to your gynecologist. So she set me up with a great gynecologist in the area where I live. And he took care of me. He told me it was a vaginal bulge and that I was having a prolapse. I had no idea your vagina could collapse. I mean, who tells you that?
1: Jane was experiencing a pelvic organ prolapse. The condition occurs when the pelvic muscles become too weak to hold up at least one of the organs sitting on top of it, including the vagina, uterus, bladder, and rectum.
5: Imagine the pelvic floor like a hammock. The pelvic organ prolapse of the bladder, the uterus, the rectum all rest on this hammock of muscles called the pelvic floor. So basically what a prolapse is, the uterus, the bladder, or the rectum pushing on the vaginal wall and it can create a bulge in the vagina, or it can create a bulge that comes outside of the vagina.
1: That's Dr. Savitha Krishnan, a urogynecologist at El Camino Health. People experience different symptoms depending on which organ is pushing on the vaginal wall. The uterus can cause painful intercourse, and a sagging bladder or rectum can make it difficult to fully empty when going to the bathroom.
5: So there are so many women, Kristen, that come in and they actually have to put their fingers into the vagina. There's even a medical term for this called splinting, where they have to put their fingers in the vagina and they actually have to push on that back wall of the vagina to get the stool to come out. If the prolapse is out and if the bladder or the uterus is involved, they actually have to put their fingers in and push the bladder up to start urinating.
1: It's estimated that nearly half of women will experience pelvic organ prolapse, partly because some of the risk factors are unavoidable, like menopause. Others include chronic constipation, having babies with large birth weights, and vaginal childbirth.
5: Multiple vaginal births, operative deliveries, so like forceps deliveries increase your risk of prolapse almost eightfold, vacuum-assisted deliveries, and interestingly, hysterectomies.
1: A fact that Jane was not made aware of when she had her own hysterectomy more than 20 years ago after she experienced a uterine prolapse.
12: The uterus literally was falling out. It was falling down the vaginal canal. You can feel it. You can touch it. You know it's not supposed to be there. And so my gynecologist, she said, yep, you've had a uterine prolapse. We're going to have to give you a hysterectomy.
1: Since she'd had a complete hysterectomy, Jane didn't realize she could experience a prolapse again, or that she had an even greater chance because of her operation.
12: Now we're at, 2020, and we're in the store buying diapers because we've had a vaginal prolapse, we've had a bladder that shifted, and now everything's coming down and smushing the rectum, so you're having bowel problems.
1: Despite how her symptoms were impacting her life, Jane was hesitant to seek treatment. The hysterectomy had taken such an emotional toll that she didn't want to have to go down that path again. But what many women don't know is that there are many treatment options available instead of surgery. For a mild prolapse, physical therapy is a great option.
5: So in Europe and in Asia, a lot of times after vaginal childbirth, physical therapy is not elective. It's actually pretty routine that people get pelvic floor physical therapy. And in a lot of those countries, the intervention rate for surgery is less. The incidence of prolapse is less. So we know that probably early intervention with pelvic floor physical therapy is helpful. When we see patients with early stages of prolapse, we always offer physical therapy because it's a nice conservative route. And if a patient will continue to do it lifelong, that's an excellent route.
1: The only issue in America is that people don't stick with the program. A new survey by the Ohio State University Wexner Medical Center reveals that 3 out of 4 patients don't complete their physical therapy homework.
5: So I always tell people, if you're going to invest into physical therapy, just realize it's something that you need to continue to do the rest of your life so you can make that investment fruitful.
1: While you can't fully reverse the condition with physical therapy alone, Christian says an effective program can improve a prolapse by 1 centimeter. Another option for more advanced prolapses is called a pessary. It's often a soft silicone ring that's inserted into the vagina and gives more support to the pelvic organs. While it doesn't fix the prolapse long-term, it does provide symptom relief. Many people like Jane try out the pessary when they are really trying to avoid surgery. Unfortunately for Jane, the pessary wasn't enough to help her reclaim her social life. There are a couple surgical options to choose from, but a lot of the decision depends on how much the prolapse has progressed.
5: So we've got procedures that are done vaginally where we can keep the uterus and support the top of the vagina and get everything supported well. And those were our traditional surgeries for prolapse, vaginal surgeries, either removal of the uterus in support of the vagina or keeping the uterus and supporting the vagina. And those we know have great success if you're early in your prolapse journey. But if the prolapse is already significantly out of the vagina, we know that using your own ligaments is not so successful, so then this procedure called a sacral colpopexy has a much better success rate. So the sacral colpopexy actually has a 94 to 96% success rate lifelong of never having intervention for prolapse.
1: This procedure used to be done going through an opening in the abdomen, much like a C-section incision. However, that required a few days in the hospital and then 6 weeks of recovery. Now, most surgeons have transitioned to a laparoscopic procedure, which uses a much smaller incision.
5: But this is a daunting laparoscopic procedure because you're actually putting a lightweight piece of mesh on the front wall of the vagina, back wall of the vagina, and you're sewing that mesh down on the front wall and back wall because you're giving, instead of using your own ligaments, you're using that graft as your support. And that's why the success rate is much, much higher with this procedure than using your own ligaments. And that's why when you have an advanced prolapse and those ligaments are all really stretched out, this works better for patients because you're not using stretched out ligaments. You're using that strength of that synthetic mesh. But because there's so much suturing that's involved, laparoscopic procedures can take somewhere between 4 and 5 hours.
1: But in recent years, some surgeons have been using robots to assist the procedure, which has drastically cut the operation time.
5: So the robotic procedure has allowed us to take this 4 or 5, sometimes, you know, when I go into academic institutes, sometimes 6 hour procedures down to about 2 hours, 2 hours and 10 minutes.
1: The surgeon uses small robotic arms to sew in the mesh, which allows them more control and precision.
5: You're really in charge of everything. So you're moving the robotic arms, but instead of having straight sticks and trying to tie knots with straight sticks, you've got an articulated wrist. So that articulated wrist really allows you to tie knots very efficiently to actually get the procedure done much, much quicker. When you operate robotically, you're also not like when you operate straight sticks, sometimes because you're a human and you're moving your instrument, support's moving with you too, causing a little bit of trauma to the tissue there. So when you're operating robotically, the instruments that the port's stable. So the robot is basically moving, the port is not moving as much in the skin as it does with straight stick.
1: Meaning that the patients have less pain at the incision site. Not only is this operation much faster, but most patients are able to go home that same day.
5: And then we call everyone the next day, and most patients are going, tell Dr. Krishna, I'm out on my walk, I just took a Motrin. So they're walking. So I usually tell people, you know, go out by 2 weeks, I'd like to see you up to 2 to 3 miles. Because the more walking you do, the better you're going to heal, the less clots you'll have in your legs, the better you're going to open up your lung fields, right? You're just going to heal better and feel better if you actually get out there and move.
1: So instead of the 6-week recovery, Krishnan says most of her patients are back to work after 2 weeks. A couple days after Jane had her surgery, she was already walking around the block. And not long after that, Jane was finally able to reclaim her life.
13: I had to build up my confidence. And I took some longer walks than I normally take to see if, well, how do you feel, Jane? Can you hold it in, you know, before you get to the bathroom? And I could. That was incredible to me. That was something so simple that had been so hard was now routine. I was back to normal.
1: Krishnan hopes women become more aware of the treatments for pelvic organ prolapse because there are life-changing options, and no one should let feelings of shame or embarrassment keep them from living a full life.
5: We see these patients that are just living with miserable qualities of life for such a long period of time. So I'm just thinking somewhere along the way, we've got to increase the awareness that they get to the right place earlier because we have such great options. And it's funny, because it's perceived as elective, because it's perceived as maybe normal with aging, I think we have to kind of get rid of that and say it's common with aging, but you don't have to live with this quality of life because we've got options for you.
1: You can find more information about Dr. Savitha Krishnan and all of our guests on our website, radiohealthjournal.org. Our executive producer is Amira Zaveri. I'm Kristen Farah.
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3: Can the planets and stars truly reveal intimate parts of our lives? Astrology is an ancient practice that survived many iterations to what we know it as today. It was removed from academia in the 17th century, but has made a resurgence in the last couple hundred years. With it once again growing in popularity, does it deserve to be reinstated as legitimate science? Steven Vandenbroek, professor of history of science at Ghent University, says that while he believes there's value in appreciating alternative practices like astrology, he doesn't think it's needed in our current institutions.
4: I think the knowledge practices that astrology stands for, I don't think they really have a place anymore in the sort of epistemic regime, if that's an all right expression to use, in that the modern university is built around. You know, we inhabit the world, and thankfully so, of double-blind tests and et cetera, et cetera. And, you know, things that astrology typically doesn't survive. I don't think you can turn back time. I think it would be a silly thing to do. Nobody's really waiting for that, in my opinion. One of the things that you learn as a historian, or that I learned as a historian, is that time has a direction and you can't undo it. That time is past, I think. But it's past for the university. It's not past for society at large.
3: Which is a major distinction. Just because academia doesn't see a strong value in astrology doesn't mean it can't be a meaningful tool. It turns out that higher education's shunning of astrology hasn't had much of an effect on how the general public views the practice. The National Science Foundation has been monitoring public perception of science and technology for decades. The poll results for astrology have been pretty consistent since the 80s, and we've even seen a slight increase in people viewing astrology as scientific.
4: And what typically comes out is, first of all, about 40%, if I remember well, of the American population thinks that astrology is kind of scientific. About, if I remember well, about 15% doesn't really have an opinion on it. And then there's about another 40% that thinks it's rubbish, right? Interestingly, those are about the same scores as sociology and economics, and history fares a lot worse.
3: Now, it's important to note that people have different definitions for the term scientific, which can skew the results. But even if they don't all believe in it, Vandenbroek says it does show that a lot of Americans aren't entirely discrediting it.
4: The statistics suggest that a lot of people today still think there is a lot of meaning in those in knowledge practices that don't necessarily survive the criteria that the universities wield for their own reasons. So there's knowledge is a broader category than the university or than the present might lead you to believe. We also know that annual expenditure worldwide on astrological consultancy services are roughly equal to the national GDP of countries like Armenia or Congo, if you like. So my point simply being, the public won't wait for the institutions to give their benefit, to give a kind of stamp of approval. These things happen, whether we like it or not.
3: For many people throughout time, astrology has provided a meaningful framework for life. In a world with so many uncertainties, it acts as an anchor in the chaos, even in the more serious aspects of life.
4: I've met many people over the years who use it for checking their financial situation, how it's going to evolve. It's very well known that in the world of economics, even high-level investment banking, astrology does get used from time. You know, they'll never say it openly, but it does happen. I mean, people do consult the stars to find out how portfolios are going to change.
3: Astrology's been at the intersection of insurance, weather prediction, and medical diagnoses. Similar to how religion provides a purpose and community, Vandenbroek says the same can be true for astrology. Netta Farr, a self-taught astrologist, has seen this firsthand through the thousands of readings she's done for others.
5: I know how many people that I've helped make decisions. They really needed like an astrological guidance in making a major life decision. And 6 months later, they come back to me and they tell me how much they are grateful for that decision being made for them. Instead of living life with so much uncertainty, astrology really gives you guidance in the decisions you should be making that are best for yourself.
3: In her own life, Farr was able to confront some harsh but much-needed lessons by interpreting her astrological birth chart. According to astrology, knowing the date, place, and time of your birth can clue you into pivotal moments in your life. 12 aspects of life, such as relationships, finances, and personality, are divided into sectors called houses. As the planets move in and out of them, it alerts you to major events of your past, present, and future. Once Farr's birth chart was complete, she was shocked to see how closely it aligned with her lived experience.
5: Seeing those planets be in past placements and things that I already went through, I didn't realize how specifically they were targeting those areas of my life. I think an example is in the fourth house, which is the house of home. I had the planet of death and rebirth, Pluto, and I didn't realize like the reason that I had to go through so many different phases of my home and family life was because that planet was trying to push me into finding the perfect version of that house, the fourth house. So the perfect version of home and family. But there's a lot of shadow work that was being done in that, and I was like resisting that. But if I had known that the planet was there to help me and guide me through that, then I would have like released the reins a little bit, been less reactive.
3: Even though the practice can't always hold up under scientific testing, Farr is confident that astrology has helped her navigate a purposeful life. From religion to superstition to trendy supplements, there are a lot of things in our lives that we value even if science can't always back it up. Vandenbroek argues that this personal significance can be just as important as something that has an academic stamp of approval.
4: Are we going to allow the universe to have a monopoly on the definition of knowledge or not? That's basically what's at stake here, I think. And, I prefer a world where it doesn't, even if I'm part of it.
3: You can find more information about Netta Farr, Steven Vandenbroek, and all of our guests on our website, radiohealthjournal.org. Our writer-producer is Kristen Farah. Our production manager is Jason Dickey. I'm Greg Johnson.
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15: 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Your weight could affect how well your brain works as you get older. Cognitive decline happens to all of us as we age. A long-term study published in the Journal of Neurology that followed people over the age of 50 has found that having a higher body mass index over time is linked to a more rapid decline in memory and executive functions like concentrating and organizing. Thankfully, it may be reversible. People who successfully managed their weight saw a significant slowing of cognitive decline in as little as 2 years. A newly discovered type of cell could be a powerful defense against liver disease. Research published in the Journal of Clinical Investigation has identified a unique cluster of liver cells that only appear in livers affected by MASH, a dangerous condition that leads to cancer. Scientists found that these cells activate a gene that helps the organ adapt to metabolic stress. This discovery offers a new therapeutic target to protect the liver from chronic damage and stop the progression of metabolic disease. How coral reefs could become the next biggest pharmaceutical product. Researchers have discovered more than 3,000 new species of bacteria living exclusively within coral microbiomes. These bacteria produce a lot of different types of small molecules used to grow, communicate, and defend themselves. Scientists believe these molecules can be used for new drugs, as well as industrial products like laundry detergent and concrete. The research is published in the journal Nature. And finally, many beauty products marketed as clean have a dangerous secret missing from their labels. 70% of products tested in a recent study listed fragrance as an ingredient, which can hide endocrine-disrupting chemicals. This study highlights a critical gap in cosmetic regulation and underscores the need for better labeling. The research is published in the Journal of Exposure Science and Environmental Epidemiology. And that's Medical Notes this week. I'm Mayon Vosta-Betancourt.
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6: Breast cancer is the most common cancer among women in the world. And according to a new study out of the University of Washington School of Medicine, an estimated 3.5 million cases a year are expected by 2050. Now, the good news is we've gotten so much better at screening, earlier detection, and cutting-edge treatments in many countries, including here in the United States. But even here in America, Black women have a death rate from breast cancer that is 40% higher than white women, a disparity that exists despite our world-class treatment infrastructure. So what can you do to lower your risk? Eat less red meat? Try your best to manage your blood sugar and your weight? Exercise is really important. Cut back on drinking, quit smoking. And remember this, you should start getting mammograms. At what age? 40. That's when you should start. I'm Dr. Sanjay Gupta, helping you live a better life.

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0: You're listening to the Question and Answer Program, a ministry of the Through the Bible Radio Network with our Bible teacher, Dr. J. Vernon McGee, who for over 30 years answered the many questions of his listeners. Our first question comes to us from a listener in Dallas, Oregon, and she writes, "Is there any truth to the claim that the pre-tribulation rapture doctrine originated in 1830 in Scotland by the Plymouth Brethren?"
1: No, there really is not. It is a false charge in this sense, that at different periods in the history of the church, from the very beginning, there was a tremendous interest in prophecy, just as there is today. And there arose a group of people back in 1830 that put a great emphasis on the pre-trib position, the premillennial and pre-trib position. And it wasn't new with them at all. This is something that they got, I think, from the Word of God. Frankly, I never heard of them myself until a big emphasis was placed upon them. I was raised in the South. The first man that I ever heard teach the pre-mill, pre-trib viewpoint was a Presbyterian preacher. He was my pastor. He's the one who led me to Christ. He didn't get it from the Plymouth Brethren at all. They have put a big emphasis on it, and they have put a great emphasis on Bible study, by the way. I think that if you tell the real truth about the Plymouth Brethren, they were a group of people that were raised up that put an emphasis on the study of the Word of God. And in the study of the Word of God, they come to the pre-trib viewpoint. Now, personally, my experience has been with ministers and theologians and seminaries that the place that puts the emphasis on the Word of God are pre-mill and pre-trib. Now, I can well understand that 100 years from today, that it may be somebody will dig up some of the tapes that I have made, and they'll be pre-mill, pre-trib. And they'll say, "This fellow McGee, he started this pre-mill, pre-trib," and they will say nothing about the fact that I emphasize the entire Word of God and that I went from Genesis to Revelation. You see, it's so easy for historians to lie. And an outstanding historian made that statement. So easy today for these people to make that charge. I consider it nothing in the world but propaganda, because the big question is not, did it originate in 1830 or not? Does the Bible teach that? And the very interesting thing is, I can't get these folk that are post-trib and post-millennial or amillennial. Most of the post-millennial didn't have a post to hide behind, so they became amillennialists, and that has happened in my lifetime. When I started out, my entire denomination was post-millennial. Well, you'd have a difficulty of finding a post-millennialist today, and the fact of the matter is that they have never put an emphasis on Bible teaching, this group, and never have. And today, we attempt to put an emphasis upon it. Now, I'd like for them, instead of spending their time making an attack on the pre-mill, pre-trib viewpoint, why don't they present Bible teaching? I have never heard of a prophetic conference. I'll have to take that back. I heard of one. I never heard of a prophetic conference where the speakers were post-trib and amillennial. I said I had heard of one. I was invited back to Wheaton, Illinois, several years ago for a prophetic

0: point, and this is one of the arguments they use. Sure, these people put a great emphasis on prophecy, but they put a great emphasis on Bible teaching. If you want to find out in the Pentateuch, the wonderful development that was made in the study of the Pentateuch, why, you get some of the Plymouth Brethren's books. They're good. They did a lot of study. But you see, they don't emphasize that at all. Now, I spent time with that because this is quite a discussion today.
1: Our next question comes from a listener in Linton, Indiana, who writes, should the following passages be taken literally? Genesis 2, verses 1 to 2, John 5, 28 and 29, Hebrews chapter 9, verse 26b, and 2 Peter 3, verse 8.
0: And I'm going to take all four. Genesis 2, 1 and 2. And I will read it. Thus the heavens and the earth were finished, and all the host of them, and on the seventh day God ended his work, which he had made, and he rested on the seventh day from all his work, which he had made. Now, the question is, how literally shall I take these three passages? And this is the first one. May I say to you that I take it, that's all that I can say to you is how I take it. I take it quite literally. I think that God created the heavens and the earth on six literal 24-hour days, and that on the seventh day he rested. Now, the rest here is not a rest because he was tired. The rest was it was finished. There wasn't anything to add to it. And I accept that as being a literal, to be taken very literally. That is my viewpoint of it. Now, I think there's a great spiritual message here for us. It has an application for us today. Now, that seventh day belongs to the old creation. We're told that today, if any man be in Christ, he's a new creation. And today we belong to a new creation that began on the day of Pentecost, and it denoted the finished work of Christ, because you will recall that when he died on the cross, he said, it's finished, and when he prayed that great high priestly prayer, why, he said, I finished the work thou gavest me to do. Well, obviously, there was some other work besides creation to be done, and it was the work of redemption. And on the cross, he handed in that report to the Father that it's finished. And so we have now here a great truth for us today. The Lord Jesus then, after his resurrection, appeared for 40 days, then ascended into heaven. And on the day of Pentecost, he made it clear he had arrived in heaven because he said, if I go, I will send him unto you, the Holy Spirit. And he came on the day of Pentecost. And we're told that when the Lord Jesus ascended to heaven, he sat down on the right hand of God. Doesn't that indicate to you resting? He's resting now from redemption, so that the Lord Jesus came to this earth, and over a period of 33 years, why, he worked out for you and me a plan of redemption whereby we could be saved, and that work was a bared arm work. When he created the heavens and the earth, we're told the finger work. The heavens declare the glory of God, and the heavens show his finger work, just the finger work of God. But when he worked out redemption, in the 53rd of Isaiah, says, to whom is the bared arm of the Lord revealed? Well, after he finished that, he came to this earth, born of a virgin, and he rose again from the dead, appeared for 40 days, ascended to heaven, and now he sat down. The work is completed. Nothing more for him to do, and nothing more for you to do, because the writer to the Hebrews tells us that we've entered into his rest. What rest? Rest of redemption. So that you're not under any legal restrictions today. You actually are not

0: called upon to worship God on any day that you don't want to. Sunday doesn't work out for you, try another. And I don't object to these people that want to worship on the Sabbath day, and that's Saturday. That's all right. I just don't like them to tell me what day I'm to worship on, because Paul has told me that one man observes one day and one another day. Now, we observe, the church has observed from the beginning the first day. Why? Because on the seventh day, he was dead inside the tomb. On the first day, he came back from the dead. And may I say that that's when the new creation begins. We're joined today to a glorified Christ. We hear so much about the man of Galilee, but it is the man that's gone into heaven. That's the glorified man, not the man of Galilee, but the man of glory. And he's the one we're united to today. So this is a great spiritual truth that is shared. But that's by way of application, the interpretation, just as literal as it possibly can be. Now, let me continue to move through these passages that this brother has given me from Linton, Indiana. The next passage of scripture that I'm turning to, he gave, is John 5:28-29. Marvel not at this, for the hour is coming, in the which all that are in the grave shall hear his voice, and shall come forth, they that have done good unto the resurrection of life, they that have done evil unto the resurrection of damnation. Again, this is to be taken literally. And this is the literal overall picture. The hour is coming when everyone in the graves are going to hear the voice of the Son of God. But they're not coming forth, all of them, at the same time. There are two resurrections. In the first resurrection, those that have done good. Well, how did they do good? By their works? No. They obeyed God. They believed on the Lord Jesus Christ, and they were saved. And that was made unto them the righteousness of God. They were clothed in the righteousness of Christ. What a glorious, wonderful, beautiful picture that we have here. And as Paul puts it, even the righteousness of God, which is by faith of Jesus Christ unto all and upon all them that believe. So that when you trust Christ, you're clothed with his righteousness, and you're made good in God's sight. God sees you as he sees Christ. Therefore, I think it's to be taken quite literally. Then there's a second resurrection, and that's the resurrection of the lost. We have that given in Revelation. It's a great white throne judgment. Many of the truths, the great truths of our Christian faith that are developed in the epistles and book of Revelation, you'll find that the Lord Jesus gave that great truth in a nutshell somewhere along the line. I think every great truth he mentioned, and this is when he mentioned the question of resurrection. I want to take the next verse that he has given, and that's found in Hebrews 9:26b, and I'll read that. Let me read the whole verse. For then must he often have suffered since the foundation of the world, but now once in the end of the, not world, but end of the age. The world is not coming to an end. All we're going to do is just trade this old earth we live on in on a new model. The Lord's going to give a new heavens and a new earth, but we're going to have the earth. We're going to have this world that we live in, but it's going to be traded in on a new model. But now once in the end of the age, now this age we're living in is coming to an end, hath he appeared to put away sin by the sacrifice of himself. Now, he came at the end of the Old Testament dispensation. That's what he meant about the harvest. A harvest is always at the end of a dispensation, and planting takes place during the dispensation. You and I today are to plant or sow the seed, which is the Word of God. We're not harvesting today. he'll do that at the end of the age. Read Matthew 13, you'll find out he'll do that at the end of the age. But now at the end of the age, of that Old Testament age, he appeared and he put away sin by the sacrifice of himself. Now that is to be translated literally. That's what he did, literally. That is the way that I think that passage of Scripture should be taken. And then from it, great truths flow, just like a river flows from a spring and a fountain. And that's what you will find. Now I want to take the next scripture. In fact, it's the last scripture, and that's 2 Peter 3:8. But beloved, be not ignorant of this one thing, that one day is with the Lord as 1,000 years, and 1,000 years is as one day. That one, I think, is to be taken literally, but let's understand what literally Peter meant when he said that. He didn't say that a day is 1,000 years for us today. Some of them seem like it sometime, but they're not. They're 24-hour days, and that's quite literal. But to God, this matter of time, it is not something he measures. You and I measure time, and all of us know today. We're trust-sensible people. Many of us are getting long in years, and we don't have many days left. I can remember as a young man, I thought that out yonder that I'd be here 1,000 years, but I find out now I'm not going to be here that long. And I think that's true of many of you. And what Peter is saying here is that as far as the Lord is concerned, a day or 1,000 years are the same because he's dwelling in eternity. But for you and me, a day is 24 hours, and 1,000 years is a whole lot of days and a whole lot of hours. And he's making that kind of a contrast in the context of how God looks at it. It doesn't mean that it's that way. So many people pick this up and run back to the account in Genesis of creation and say, well, then the day there could have been 1,000 years. That's not what he's saying. He's talking about 24-hour days, and the word day, the context will indicate to you what it means. He's talking about a day here that can be measured by hours or by years, that so many days make a year. That's the way he's measuring it here. And there is a way, an expression, the day of the Lord. That's a period of time. But that is so clear that the context makes it clear, and that there's a day of judgment coming. Now, that is a period of judgment. That's an expression. But in a passage like this, you can pretty well understand, I think, that we ought to learn to treat the Bible with as much intelligence as we treat other books. If you found this in a book, you wouldn't draw the absurd conclusion that 1,000 years and a day were equal. The man's not making them synonymous. He's drawing a tremendous contrast here. They're as different as the day and night could be.
1: Our final question today comes to us from a listener in Six Lakes, Michigan. She writes, how can Jesus be the beginning of the creation of God, as indicated in Revelation chapter 1, verse 5, and chapter 3, verse 14? Also in Colossians 1, verse 15, if he is the incarnate God.
0: Let me begin, actually, with the last one that you gave, and we'll take a look at these others also. But in Colossians 1, 15, it says, who is the image of the invisible God, the firstborn of every creature? And it really is the firstborn of the creation. But the interesting thing about that passage and the others that you've given me are in an area that teach the deity of Christ. You can be sure of one thing, that in this passage here, that he is spoken of as the Creator. For by him were all things created that are in heaven, that are in earth, visible and invisible, whether they be thrones or dominions or principalities or powers. And all of that in a series of things that are pertain to Christ, this one is drawn out and made to mean he's a creature. Well, it says very definitely in this passage that he is the creator. Now, Paul is the one who wrote this, and Paul is also the one who preached a wonderful sermon over in Antioch of Pisidia. And Dr. Luke records that sermon for us. And I think I probably ought to go over there and read just one verse to you. Because it says, back in the second Psalm, it says, "This day have I begotten thee." And it refers to what Christ is saying, that the Lord said unto my Lord, "Sit on my right hand, and this day have I begotten thee." Well, when was he begotten? And Paul makes it clear when in this sermon. He says, "God hath fulfilled the same unto us, their children, in that he hath raised up Jesus again, as it is also written in the second Psalm, 'Thou art my son, this day have I begotten thee.'" Has no reference to Bethlehem and his birth. It has reference to his resurrection from the dead in Joseph's tomb. That's what he's talking about. Now, he is the firstborn here in the sense that he's the creator. The next verse clarifies that, "For by him were all things created." Now, he can't be a creature and be the creator at the same time. That would put you back under the first heresy of the church, where it was taught that there were these different gradations of creation, which today is utterly ridiculous, and even the cults don't use that anymore because it was very ridiculous. Now, let me turn to one or two of these passages. In fact, I see no reason why I shouldn't turn to both of them that you have given to me. The first one is here in Revelation, and it's Revelation 1:5. "And from Jesus Christ, who is the faithful witness." He's the first begotten of the dead. He's the first one that's ever been raised in a glorified body and is in that body today. "And he's the prince of the kings of the earth, unto him that loved us and washed us from our sins." He is the first begotten of the dead. That is the thing that you need to recognize. He's begotten from the dead. The passage makes it clear what he's talking about. Not his birth at Bethlehem, has no reference to that at all. And this is in that exalted passage here in the first chapter of Revelation that shows him as the glorified Christ, the one in all of his glory. And then in Revelation 3:14, you give me that verse, it says, "And unto the angel of the church of the Laodiceans write, these things saith the Amen, the faithful and true witness, the beginning of the creation of God." Well, what does it mean by the beginning? Well, the one who is the beginner is the beginning. He is the one that teed it off. He is the one that started it. He is the one that began that. It's perfectly ridiculous to take these scriptures and try to build from it a doctrine against the deity of Christ. These scriptures actually teach the deity of Christ, reveal him as that. And of course, these are the scriptures that the cults would have to answer. And they try to answer by boldly saying they mean something else, which of course they do not.
1: Well, with that answer, we must come to the end of our program today. 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

0: Welcome to the little show with lots of voices. It's so good to have you here at Bill Gaither's Homecoming Radio. I'm Daniel Britt, welcoming in Woody Wright, Gene McDonald, Pat Barker, Tori Taff, Lauren Talley, Gloria Gaither, Kevin Williams, and of course, here he is, always sitting on go, Bill Gaither.
1: That's right. Let's get started. Hey, it's going to be good.
2: Oh, listen to that.
3: God said we're slaves indeed to plan. So God took Moses by the hand and said, Moses, tell old Pharaoh to set him free. But old Moses wanted a way to get out. Moses in his mind, he's beginning to doubt. He said, Lord, old Pharaoh ain't gonna listen to me. Well, the Lord said, son, throw down the rod. So Moses did. Then he cried to God, cause it turned to a snake, as evil and a wicked as sin. Then he cried again with an awful wail. For the Lord said, seize him by the tail. And Moses did.

Well, they came to the banks of the ocean blue. They turned to Moses, said, what do we do? And old Moses fell on his knees there in the sand. Well, the Lord said, Moses, trust in God. All you gotta do is raise up that rod and over those mighty waters stretch forth your hand. Moses followed the Lord's command, and the waters parted, and there in the sand they saw a path that led to the other shore. Well, the ground was dying, they passed on through, so Pharaoh's army thought they would too, but the waters fell, they ain't never been seen no more.

Oh, yeah, you got to recognize that bass voice. Such a classic, lots of character. George Yuntz and all the Homecoming Friends. Here's another classic voice. It's our own Bill Gaither and the Vocal Band. Vintage.

0: Hey, y'all, it's Marshall Hall and Wes Hampton.
1: Don't let us interrupt.
0: Hey, Wes. Gloria once told me her son and daughter were talking one day, and Amy said, "I wish I could speed read." Stacy went to Chicago for a whole week and speed read.
1: Oh, yeah, but what did Bitchy say?
0: He said, "Who won?"
2: Oh, that's funny.

0: I love that anticipation. And it's all throughout Scripture in Hebrews 11. Now, faith is the assurance of things hoped for, the conviction of things not seen. You find it in Romans 8. That's why I don't think there's any comparison between the present hard times and the coming good times. You find it in Proverbs 23. Surely there is a future and your hope will not be cut off. And how about Psalm 27 that says, I remain confident of this, I will see the goodness of the Lord in the land of the living. So, yeah, feel like something good's about to happen as Marshall Hall here on Homecoming Radio. You know, your feedback is very important, and we encourage you to leave a note at homecomingradio.com.
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2: Hey, Kevin, what time is it?
0: Michael, it is time for a word from the Word. Several years ago, the Gaither Homecoming Bible was published. It was packed with lots of special features, had song lyrics in there and hymns, devotional writing, personal experiences from so many of our homecoming friends. Here is an excerpt based on Exodus 16, verses 4 and 5.
3: Then the Lord said to Moses, "Behold, I'm about to rain bread from heaven for you. And all the people shall go out and gather a day's portion every day, that I may test them whether they will walk in my law or not.
4: And on the sixth day, when they prepare what they bring in, it will be twice as much as they gather daily."
0: That's the scripture. And here now with a devotional thought directly from the Homecoming Bible, here's Becky Isaacs.
5: Have you ever had a restless night? A night during which worry and fear gripped your mind? Not really worried about one certain thing, but just that uneasy feeling that disrupts your thoughts, your rest. One night, I fell asleep fine, but sometime in the night, I woke up with worry and concern. I searched the scriptures for the comfort I needed. I began to read Exodus 16. Here, we read of the Israelites only 30 days into their journey and already complaining that they were hungry. They just couldn't see the big picture. The picture Moses and Aaron could see, where they had come from and where God was leading them. This resonated with me. The Israelites complained to Moses, and the Lord heard their cries. The Lord sent bread from heaven, manna, and quail to feed them. Each evening, quail covered the land, and as the sun rose each morning, dew descended as manna. God told the Israelites to gather the quail and manna, but only gather according to each one's needs. They were not to take more or less than what they needed for that day. Anything more than what they needed would spoil. The Lord commanded the people to gather on the sixth day twice as much so they could rest on the Sabbath. But only on the sixth night would the manna not spoil. Despite what God said, some of the Israelites were disobedient and took more than what they needed, and it spoiled. What a lesson God was trying to show them. Reading this caused my spirit to leap inside me. I began to see the provision of my Lord, how it rests upon His children. Can you imagine being in the wilderness, wondering where your next meal would come from, praying there would be enough to go around, enough to feed your family? Can you imagine witnessing that kind of power, love, and provision? I began to see how God had made provision for me all along my journey too. I can get greedy from time to time. Some days I can't see the whole picture God has planned for my life. I can't see past my needs and desires. I realized that just as He tested the Israelites, God also tests me. I know that when I am tested, my true character will surface. It can really prove what I am made of. Will I be obedient? Will I have faith it takes to know God's provision will be sufficient? Will I ever learn to be totally dependent on God? Today, God, I pray that I see Your provision in my life, that I trust Your ways, that I find myself obedient to Your will. Father, remove any greed or lack of faith I have in You. Let me walk through each trial, no matter how dark and how barren it may be, in total confidence that from day to day, You have already made provision for me.
6: 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Becky Isaacs. And that's our featured segment here on Homecoming Radio from the Gaither Homecoming Bible. Published and chock full of devotional thoughts, song lyrics, hymns, great quotes. It truly is a treasure. Here are the Isaacs.
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0: Here at Homecoming Radio, Chuck Swindoll said, there are times when the hardest words in the world to utter are the words, praise the Lord. But live beyond the grind of praiseless times. The phrase, praise the Lord, denotes a display of pride or an assertion of glory and honor in the Lord. So then, whenever we say, praise the Lord, or hallelujah, we are asserting, let's give glory and praise to the Lord and none other. And to New Orleans we go for this. Russ Taff, and if there ever was a signature song for this guy, it's this one. Praise the Lord on Homecoming Radio.
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1: And here's the Kingsman Quartet. It's some more.

0: Well, hello, Mark Lowry here. Woody, you know what time it is, don't you?
1: Time for today's reminder that true joy starts with a decision to
2: give it away.
3: Take whatever you have and give it away.
1: Nadine took her mother for a dental appointment. Afterward, they went to get lunch at a local restaurant where their meal was paid by a nice lady. The woman told the waitress that she thought it was sweet that I was out to lunch with my mother. We were so surprised, my mother said, "Now I have a give it away story to tell." It's this kind of generosity that stands as an example to all of us that it's much better to give than to receive. Bringing us today's reminder to
2: give it away.
4: That's nice.
5: That is good.
6: That's good.

Great way to live. And this sweet lady I met probably 30, 35, maybe 40 years ago. And this was her signature song. It's a song from the Wesleyan tradition. The Comforter has come. You're going to love it.

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2: Am I right?
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2: All right, this is a good one. We got Wilburn and Wilburn.
4: Come on, man.
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0: 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It's Hallelujah Homecoming by Wilburn and Wilburn.
2: If it's Wilburn and Wilburn, which one is top billing? 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
1: 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I'm listening from Bull Shoals, Arkansas. My name is Melissa. I love me some Jesus. Happy to hear you guys this blessed morning. God loves you so much is my message to you all. Well, thank you, Melissa.
4: 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A practice we began during the dark days of COVID-19. 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Yeah. Mm. You all are impacting the world in ways that you'll never fully comprehend until it is revealed in glory. We especially appreciate the rumor mill and Kevin's wacky words. Oh, very good. Very good.
2: Yet again.
4: 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Thank you so much.
5: Well, on that note, this is from Margaret. I don't know who thinks up the word of the day, but they are truly funny, bordering on hilarious.
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5: My suggestion is to write a book with all the words and Kevin's definitions. I'm sure it would be a bestseller. Love the program. That's a bright spot in my day. I definitely feel the warmth and camaraderie.
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3: Butler Music Group artist KT&T recently completed their second project with producer Les Butler. God of the New is the title cut of the new project. KT&T will be the guests on Behind the Scenes with Sacred Harmony on TV 57 in Atlanta. There's new music this week. Southbound has released a new single, The Battle Is Not Yours, and that's from their new album, I Left It in the Water. That's What Faith Looks Like is the new single from Karen Peck and New River. The Kingsmen have released God Sits on High from the Decades Volume 3 and 4 project. I Want to Live Like Jesus is the latest single from the Kingdom Heirs. And the Perrys have released A Million Reasons as a single from their new Long, Long Road CD. Let's look at some of the happenings in the world of Southern Gospel. You can keep up with the latest Southern Gospel news by reading Christian Voice Magazine. 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
2: We have been on the road.
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0: The Regals did a great job that night. 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
1: Great advice. Who has a birthday this week?
0: Happy birthday to Jeremy Lyle. Jeremy sang with Brian Free and Assurance. His birthday is May 24.
1: The Blackwood Brothers Quartet has a new CD, and it's called Tribute to the King. Elvis Presley and his family were friends of the Blackwood Brothers and would attend their concerts at the Ellis Auditorium in Memphis. This CD contains some of the favorites of Elvis. It opens with Where Could I Go and also has Crying in the Chapel, His Hand in Mine, Without Him, and How Great Thou Art. That's Tribute to the King by the Blackwood Brothers Quartet.
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0: We were at the National Quartet Convention. We spoke to our friends, the Griffins, and that's up next on Gospel Music Today. We're at the National Quartet Convention with the Griffins, and we want to welcome the Griffins to Gospel Music Today.
2: It's great to be here.
3: Good to be here.
0: I'm going to ask Angela to introduce the whole group.
2: Great. So my name is Angela Griffin, and this is my husband, Tim Griffin, and we have Theresa Bellamy and Brian Scott and Teresa Woodrum.
0: Very good.
4: Yes. A Teresa and a Theresa.
5: Yes,
2: in the same group.
0: That's right. How long have the Griffins been on the road?
2: The Griffins has been on the road for about 15 years now, and I was always in ministry, and my husband was always in ministry, so when we married, he was playing for an evangelistic preacher, and I always wanted a group, so when he came off the road from doing that, I wouldn't have it any other way but to form a trio.
0: Okay. Yes. And the Griffins have been around for 15 years in various configurations.
2: Right.
0: In the last few weeks, some big changes, some new people.
2: That is correct. We are very excited about the addition of Brian and Theresa, and also Josh, who will be the bus driver and the sound guy. So we've actually added three people, and when we were looking for a male singer, there was one thing that I always knew that I wanted, and that was loyalty and dedication. And I thought I was getting one, and I got three, which is a blessing, because I needed that. And so I looked for that dedication, and Brian had been with the previous ministry for 15 years, and Theresa had been there for 10 years. And to me, that speaks volumes. So it's their dedication, and I love that.
0: And yeah, and we've seen both of them several times over the years,
2: yes.
0: And you've got two good new people.
2: Absolutely. We are thrilled. Yeah.
4: And we're excited, too, because we've worked with these guys over the years.
2: Yes.
4: And so when God brought this opportunity together, we were jumping for joy wow, exciting things
5: so
4: are about to happen.
5: So.
0: Yeah. Well, we wanted to get to talk to the Griffins. We're glad we did. We wanted to be sure we met the new people, and we'll be looking forward to seeing you on the road.
2: Yes.
0: We want to thank you very much for being with us on Gospel Music today.
2: Thank you for having us.
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1: This is a concert update from Gospel Music Today. 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

0: We're at the National Quartet Convention, and I'm here with Chelsea Estes from right here in Tennessee. Welcome to Gospel Music Today.
1: Thank you so much for having me.
0: It is so nice to meet you and to meet one of the folks that's with Les Butler, and to also talk about a new CD that you have. So tell me a little bit about the CD.
1: Yeah, so the new album is My God is Real. The album is special to me because I got to pick out some of the songs that were special from my church hymnal in my church, and just be able to tell people what they need to hear, that God is real in a world where they are just dying for something to fill that void in their lives, and they need to know Him.
0: How long have you been singing?
1: Yeah, I have sung my whole life, like most people will probably tell you. But professionally, since 2017, my mom said, Chelsea, I think you are doing great, but you need to take another step. You need to go a little bit further. And so I made my first gospel album, sang everywhere that summer, and just really had a wonderful time. Got a connection with Les, and have had two more albums since then, and still traveling, and God has opened so many doors for me. I'm very blessed.
0: It's really a nice thing, and it's wonderful to be able to talk to you. And as I was talking to you earlier, I found out that your grandparents used to watch our television show.
1: Yes.
0: I love that.
1: She has since passed on, but my grandmother would be so thrilled that I'm talking with you all and be so proud of me, and that makes me proud too.
0: Well, that makes us feel good too. I love that. So the My God is Real special CD for you, what's your favorite song on the CD?
1: Oh man, it would have to probably be Stand Still. I am a very type A, tightly wound personality. I want to know where we are, what we're supposed to be wearing, what's going on, all the details. And there's been times in my life where God has had to say, stop, Chelsea, I need you to listen to me. I need you to do this.
0: Chelsea, thank you for being with us on Gospel Music Today.
1: Thank you for having me.
0: It was fun. We have some great music this week.
2: 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They are from Newcastle, Indiana. The song is Washed Away. Divinity Trio is up next on Gospel Music Today.

0: Next on Gospel Music Today, we'll go to the archives and hear the Blackwood Brothers Quartet. Okay, it's time for the archives.
1: That's right, it is. From the Memphis Quartet Show, the Blackwood Brothers were on the big stage, and we have exclusive concert recording up next on Gospel Music Today.
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0: The Blackwood Brothers in 2025 are in their 91st year of quartet singing, still doing a great job. We are out of time for this week's edition of Gospel Music Today.
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0: America, the Hoppers, on this Memorial Day edition of the program. Welcome in. Our featured group today is the Mississippi-based Quartet of Bible Tones.
1: 1957 was the year of the first National Quartet Convention. It was also the first year our friends the Hoppers started singing, and it was the first year the Bible Tones sang. So this is year number 68. We are Mississippi's oldest quartet. We're founded by a couple named Ward and Irene Hurt, who moved from Sand Mountain, Alabama to Lumberton, Mississippi. Ward became mayor of the town, opened up a furniture factory there, and started the Bible Tones Quartet. And I tell people 68 years later, you're looking at what's left.
0: That's Jack Armstrong, who sings baritone for the group. The lead singer is Nathaniel Chapman, Danny Jackson on tenor, and Charlie Lucas sings bass. Jack tells us about the title track of the new album.
1: We're going to sound the alarm. That's the name of our song that we're going to send out first, and the title cut of this project. And we're going to let people know that time is near. He's going to split the eastern sky, and you better be ready. And that's what we're going to tell people everywhere we go.
0: That's Jack Armstrong. Let's enjoy the Bible Tones with Sound the Alarm.

0: Sound the alarm. That's the Bible Tones. Tenor Danny Jackson talks about another song in the project, which is kind of a collection of songs.
1: Songs I was raised on. And as the older I get, I seem to appreciate the songs that I grew up in church with. And this particular song kind of highlights the mountaintops of the hymns of the church and how they relate to life as we live now. And so I'm really excited about that. It's a neat little song, and I think it's going to be well received and liked by audiences all across the country.
0: That's Danny Jackson. You'll recognize many of the titles throughout the song. Here are the Bible Tones with Songs I Was Raised On.

0: I was raised on the Bible Tones, and we'll have much more with them later on today. In just a moment, we'll shine up some of your patriotic favorites on this Memorial Day weekend.
1: Hello, this is Tim Lovelace wishing every one of you a wonderful Memorial Day as we honor those who paid the ultimate sacrifice.
0: Welcome back. Memorial Day, always observed on the last Monday in May, honors those who have died while serving in the country's armed forces. It originated during the American Civil War. The Vietnam Veterans Memorial is often a quiet site of remembrance and tears on Memorial Day. It chronologically lists the names of 58,318 Americans who gave their lives in service to our country. Jimmy Fortune sings the Statler Brothers classic, More Than a Name on the Wall.

0: More than a name on the wall, that's Jimmy Fortune.
1: Hi, this is Jeff.
2: And this is Sherry Easter. And we want to say thanks so much to the members of the armed forces, past and present, who paid for our freedom, especially those who died to make that freedom possible and to keep us free. Happy Memorial Day.
0: Here's Jeff and Sherry with My Country.

0: country. Jeff and Sherry Easter with My Country. Chris Freeman is thankful for all who served and sacrificed. She says the meaning of Memorial Day has changed for her.
1: I remember as a little girl what Memorial Day meant to me personally. It meant that school was out. But now I'm reminded of how blessed I am to live in a country that is free. I'm so thankful for all the men and women who served this country and also gave their lives. This is Chris with the Freemans, wanting to wish everyone a blessed Memorial Day.
0: That's Chris Freeman, and here are the Freemans with Lead Me Home.

0: The Freemans lead me home. It's our Memorial Day program. We have more coming up and more with the Bible Tones in just a moment.
1: Hello, this is Keith Irwin with the Irwins. Our nation is far from perfect, but I still believe it's the greatest nation on the face of the earth. And it is that because of all of the sacrifices that so many brave men and women have made on our behalf. I want to thank each and every person that gave their life for this amazing country. This is Keith Irwin with the Irwins. Happy Memorial Day.
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7: A Better Life with Dr. Sanjay Gupta.
8: We've talked a lot about measles over the past year, but mumps has largely flown under the radar, even though it's been making a bit of a comeback as well. That's because fewer people are getting the MMR vaccine, which stands for measles, mumps, and rubella. The vaccine's been around for decades. It is effective. It is safe. What makes mumps outbreaks difficult to contain is that symptoms usually don't appear for 2 to 3 weeks after someone's been exposed. And that can make it hard to pin down where that exposure took place. And someone who is infected can transmit the virus to someone else before they are symptomatic. If you get sick, which could manifest like a run-of-the-mill respiratory virus or the telltale swelling of your cheeks and jaw, all you can really do at that point is to treat the symptoms and also isolate yourself so you don't infect anyone else. I'm Dr. Sanjay Gupta, helping you live a better life.
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0: Welcome back. Coming up, we'll have more with the Bible Tones. Right now, the Triumphant Quartet with Somebody Died For Me.
15: He was a troubled kid, in and out of jail. When his daddy said, this is the last time I'll pay bail. So he enlisted in the army, and they sent him to Iraq. He was a different man.

0: Somebody Died for Me, the Triumphant Quartet. Our featured group today is the Bible Tones. Their new album is called Sound the Alarm. On the project, they were able to record a new song from a classic writer.
1: To my knowledge, and I have studied the discography of the Bible Tones quite a bit, as well as writers and songs, but I don't think we've ever cut a brand new Diane Wilkinson song until this one. And our producer found this one. It's called This Old House, and it's got... It's not the Cathedrals and Statler Brothers song. I know a lot of people's going to see that, and I hate to let them down. But this one's cool, and it reminds us that our earthly body isn't our final home, that no matter how beat down, tore up it gets, we have a mansion waiting for us in heaven.
0: That's Nathaniel Chapman. I think you'll enjoy this song called This Old House.

0: This old house, the Bible tones. Charlie Lucas is their lowdown bass singer, and he talks about one of his favorites on Sound the Alarm.
1: Song I'm really excited about doing. It's kind of continuing the theme of Sound the Alarm is a song called He's There. Just simply with a message of in your lows in your life, in your highs in a life, he's still there. He's right beside you no matter where you go in life.
0: That's Charlie Lucas, and here are the Bible tones with He's There.

Welcome back. We'll have our Southern Gospel Headlines of the Week in just a moment. The new patriotic album from Ernie Haas and Signature Sound releases on June 5th, America, Land of Hopes and Dreams. We have a preview now with their performance of God Bless the USA.

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And now for Southern Gospel Headlines of the Week. Ernie Haas and Signature Sound have just completed a European tour. They performed in the United Kingdom, the Netherlands, and Germany. They're back safely in the U.S. As we mentioned earlier, their new album, America, Land of Hopes and Dreams, releases on June 5th. The SGMA Benefit Golf Tournament is happening on Tuesday, June 9th at the Sevierville Golf Club. They'll have a variety of contests and prizes. 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All proceeds from the event benefit the Southern Gospel Music Association. Sacred Harmony, a well-known Christian music group based in East Tennessee, is seeking a female singer to help fill select dates throughout the year. Interested applicants may send a demo and information to sacredharmony1@hotmail.com. And the number one song on the Singing News Weekly chart comes from Greater Vision. If the

These Walls Could Talk. That's Greater Vision. Coming up in hour two, we'll have more with the Bible Tones and more of our Memorial Day celebration. I'm Rodney Baucom, and you're listening to the Gospel Greats.

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2: And we'll crown the number one song in Southern Gospel for the month of June. It's all great gospel coming up in hour two of The Gospel Greats. At number 10, Gold City climbs 9 spots on the chart with the latest from their album Right Now. Here's In the Middle at number 10.

0: Gold City within the middle, right here in the middle of our countdown at number 10. At number 9, Greater Vision climbs onto the top 20 chart with a song written by Rodney Griffin.
1: I guess one of the unique things about the perspective of If These Walls Could Talk would be that most songs that talk about walls talking are talking about walls that are standing. If these walls could talk, they could tell all these stories. Well, in this case of this song, I wanted to write a song about walls that had fallen. And they have a story to tell. Those Jericho walls, they have a story to tell. They were pushed down by the voice of God, pushed down by obedience of people marching around. The walls in our hearts, in our lives, things that used to be strongholds, perhaps in our lives, those walls have been cast down. They've been forced down by the hand of God. And if these walls could talk, they would tell us how powerless they were against the righteous, mighty hand of God.
0: That's Rodney Griffin, and here's Greater Vision, If These Walls Could Talk, at number 9.

At number 9, that's Greater Vision, If These Walls Could Talk. At number 8, Gerald Wolfe's son, Ben, takes the lead role on a song by the Kramers from their Soli Deo Gloria project. Here are the Kramers with Cleft of the Rock. At number 8.

0: At number 8, that's the Kramers with Cleft of the Rock. I'm Rodney Bonka. More of the Top 20 coming up. Our highest debuting song is on the way next.
1: The Gospel Greats.
0: Welcome back. The highest debuting song on the Top 20 chart comes from the Triumphant Quartet. Eric Bennett talks about Friend of Sinners.
2: I love the lyrics to this. The last verse says, I've read where the people that you cared for, others didn't care that much about. And so I can see Jesus. I just pull this verse up here. I can see Jesus standing on the hillside talking to the multitude of people that nobody else wanted. Mm-hmm. Nobody else cared for. And he said these words. He said, come unto me, all you that labor and are heavy laden, and I will give you rest. Take my yoke upon you and learn of me, for I am meek and lowly in heart, and you shall find rest unto your souls. Sometimes at church, we want all the dressed up people and we want all the clean people. But I just really believe that Jesus sees the good in everybody and he loves everybody.
0: That's Eric Bennett, and here's the Triumphant Quartet with Friend of Sinners at number 7.

life you cared for. Others didn't care that much about. 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

0: Number 7, that's the Triumphant Quartet, Friend of Sinners, from their project God is Listening. At number 6, it's the newest from Southbound. Seth Elby of the group serves up a motivational nugget.
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0: Number 6, Southbound with Nothing. At number 5, we enjoy legendary 90-year-old and his vocal band, which includes, on this song, Gene McDonald.
1: I've been on tour with him for the last 16 years. It's amazing that I've had the opportunity to be with them and then getting to sing with them. They're the great vocalist, and just to allow me to be in there is pretty fun.
0: That's Gene McDonald, and here's the Gaither Vocal Band with Heart Trials Will Soon Be Over at number 5.

The song is called Cling to It, but there will be no static when it comes to a radio near you real soon. At number four, here's Brian Freed Assurance with a song from their album Grateful for the Gospel, Behind My Praise.

0: That's Brian Free and Assurance at number four. At number three, the Tribute Quartet jumps 10 spots with a song called And Then. You might think that those And Then stories only happen in biblical times, but Tribute Quartet has been collecting And Then stories from listeners across the country, like this one.
1: September 17th, 2021, I was diagnosed with severe COVID pneumonia, and the doctor told my son my prognosis was death, and he didn't think I was going to make it. Well, 4 days later in the hospital, as they were fixing to intubate me, as soon as they went to put the tubing in my throat, my O2 level shot up to 96, and then I was released from the hospital 2 days later, completely well, completely healed.
0: When it seems impossible and we're clinging on to hope, And Then, here's the Tribute Quartet at number three.

Number three from the Tribute Quartet, And Then. At number two, for the second month in a row, Joseph Habedank hangs in there with a song about the place that shaped him, that shaped many of us, the church.

At number two, Joseph Habedank with The Church. All That Remains is the number one song in Southern Gospel. We'll pull back the curtain on that in just a moment. I'm Rodney Balcombe, and you're listening to The Gospel Greats.

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4: 20 years ago, the average attention span was about 2.5 minutes. Today, it's just 47 seconds. Pretty disconcerting. That's according to new research out of UC Irvine. But really, this isn't our fault, at least not entirely. We can blame technology and the world around us. Attention, it turns out, is not an unlimited resource. You only have so much of it to give. Start paying more attention to what times of the day you seem to be at your mental peak. Try to knock out the more complicated stuff during that time. It's also important to take breaks every so often so you can more easily lock in when you're trying to concentrate. One expert said, even trying to visualize where you want to end your day with everything all wrapped up or with tons left to do. That can act as a real motivator. I'm Dr. Sanjay Gupta, helping you live a better life.
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11: Welcome back as we wrap things up today with our number one song. But first, let's recap the top 10. At number 10 was Gold City with In the Middle. If These Walls Could Talk at number 9 from Greater Vision. The Kramers were at number 8 with The Cleft of the Rock. At number 7, Friend of Sinners, The Triumphant Quartet. At number 6, Nothing from Southbound. The Gaither Vocal Band came in at number 5 with Hard Trials Will Soon Be Over. Brian Free and Assurance at number 4 with Behind My Praise. And then at number 3 from The Tribute Quartet. And Joseph Habedank was at number 2 with The Church.
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11: The top song in Southern gospel music, according to the Singing News Magazine June chart, comes from The Inspirations. The group swept the Singing News Fan Awards last year, and they've captured national attention with their performance on the Grand Ole Opry stage with the Oak Ridge Boys.
12: Are you glad to see The Inspirations at the Grand Ole Opry tonight? How about it? Come on,

0: latest project is called Up Above the World So High, and the song that has propelled to the top is written by Ronnie Henson, Sea of Forgetfulness. Luke Vaught talks about the song.
1: It talks about your past being buried in the sea of forgetfulness, and Wyatt sings that one. He's kind of featured on it. And when we first heard it, when Ronnie pitched us to it, it really touched Wyatt. And seeing how it affects him makes you think about yourself. And the audiences seem to feel the same way about it.
0: Wyatt Austin says it's difficult for him to get through the song.
2: I just had tears flowing down my face because it described me specifically. I mean, because the greatest battlefield of any Christian is their mind. And when you think about your past, that's an easy way to get discouraged. But when you think about your past being forgotten and cast into God's sea of forgetfulness, it ought to make a Christian rejoice, and I can sing it from my heart.
0: That's Wyatt Austin, and here are the Inspirations with our number one song, Sea of Forgetfulness.
3: My past has been buried forever, where it can no longer be found. God's memory describes it as never, when voices of guilt come around.

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Some days I take stumbling spells, but I ask the Lord for correction, and that ocean of grace never fails. I owe him my deepest devotion. I'm washed in his blood and I'm free. His mercy and grace fills that ocean. Now my guilt

Sea of Forgetfulness. That's the inspirations at number one. And that'll wrap things up for the program today. Thanks to Rick Francis of the Singing News Magazine for compiling the numbers from reporting radio stations. If you'd like to make a request for a future program, please call our 24-hour request line at 1-800-452-1473. Again, that's 800-452-1473. Coming up next week, we'll reveal the nominees that have made the top five in the Singing News Fan Awards. I think you'll enjoy the program. I'm Rodney Baucom. Thank you for listening today. Remember, the gospel is the good news. Let's all strive to know him and to make him known. And we'll look for you again next week, right here, Lord willing, with more of the Gospel Greats.

rose light. You spoke and stars lit up the sky. Your breath gives life. The waters part at your command, or come pouring down and flood dry land.

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1: Hello there. 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I'm Joseph Reed, and for the next few hours, we'll count down the most played songs across reporting Southern Gospel radio stations from coast to coast. One thing that makes Southern Gospel special is its incredible longevity. Groups like the Kingsmen, Gold City, Greater Vision, and the Perrys have spent decades carrying the message through changing seasons and changing sounds, yet the message never changes. We'll get the countdown started by reviewing last week's number one song, Tribute, and then...

last week's number one song from Tribute. And then we'll see if it can hang on to that top spot. Kicking off the countdown at number 20, we have Poet Voices with Now I'm On My Way.

0: Poet Voices, starting us off at number 20 with Now I'm On My Way. One thing Southern Gospel fans have always loved is a song that testifies about the journey where God brought us from and where He's leading us now. Up next at number 19, a debut this week from Paid in Full, What Victory.
1: Hiding and frightened,

That's Paid in Full. An important question right there. What victory? The older I get, friends, the more I realize some of the strongest gospel songs don't just entertain us, they challenge us. And that one surely does. Up next, featuring tenor vocalist Stephen Adair, it's the Mark Trammell Quartet showing up at number 18 for What Earthly Reason?

Mark Trammell Quartet at number 18 this week. You know, Mark Trammell spent years singing with the legendary groups like The Cathedrals and Gold City before forming his own quartet. That classic quartet influence still shines through today in Southern gospel music and in that song right there. Well, when we come back, music from Karen Peck and New River, The Kingsmen, and Mark Bishop, all on the Singing News Top 20 Weekly Countdown. Welcome back to The Countdown. I'm Joseph Reed. Karen Peck and New River have built a reputation for songs that encourage people right where they are, and that's always been part of the heartbeat of Southern gospel music. Karen Peck and New River show up at number 17 this week with God.

0: Karen Peck and New River and number 17. Founded in 1956, the Kingsmen remain one of the longest running and most influential groups in Southern gospel history. Their sound has inspired generations of gospel artists and fans like me. Here are the Kingsmen at number 16 on this week's survey, When Sunday Morning Dawned.
1: Fear took the night when Jesus was crucified. The cross and the thorns, they mocked and said, love has died. The shadows of the tomb shouted, hope is gone.

0: That's The Kingsman at number 16. One thing that fans appreciate about Mark Bishop is how real that he is. I've been around Mark a lot. We've become friends over the past several years. And whether he's singing something funny, heartfelt, slow, or up-tempo, maybe it's even deeply spiritual, people connect because it's real. Here's Mark Bishop showing up at number 15 with Home.
1: I know the angels are rejoicing when they see that old-time preacher walking through the pearly gates for his first time.

0: That's the Browns at number 14, Better Days Ahead. Gold City has been a cornerstone group in Southern gospel music since 1980. Their influence on quartet harmony and song styling can still be heard throughout the genre today. Here's Gold City showing up at number 13 with In the Middle.
1: The

That's Gold City with In the Middle. A lot of Southern gospel music artists grew up listening to gospel radio with their families. 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Here's Jonathan Wilburn at number 12, reminding us that grace truly is sufficient.

0: my buddy Jonathan Wilburn at number 12 this week with Grace Is Sufficient. We've got the number 11 song coming up, and then we're going to break into the top 10. I'm Joseph Reed, and this is the Singing News Top 20 Weekly Countdown. We'll pause the countdown for an exciting Singing News Top 20 bonus cut from the Grand Ole Opry. It's the Inspirations and the Oak Ridge Boys with Jesus Is Coming Soon.
1: 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Come on, man.

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5: We've talked a lot about measles over the past year, but mumps has largely flown under the radar, even though it's been making a bit of a comeback as well. That's because fewer people are getting the MMR vaccine, which stands for measles, mumps, and rubella. The vaccine's been around for decades. It is effective. It is safe. What makes mumps outbreaks difficult to contain is that symptoms usually don't appear for 2 to 3 weeks after someone's been exposed. And that can make it hard to pin down where that exposure took place. And someone who is infected can transmit the virus to someone else before they are symptomatic. If you get sick, which could manifest like a run-of-the-mill respiratory virus or the telltale swelling of your cheeks and jaw, all you can really do at that point is to treat the symptoms and also isolate yourself so you don't infect anyone else. I'm Dr. Sanjay Gupta, helping you live a better life.
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Southern Gospel has always found a way to blend traditional influence with newer sounds, and groups like Southbound continue helping introduce younger listeners to gospel music while still respecting the roots of the genre. Here's Southbound at number 11 with Nothing.

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0: Life with Dr. Sanjay Gupta.
1: For years, scientists have been studying the association between depression and dementia. As you might expect, the relationship is complicated. But there's this new study out of the UK which found it's not just broad strokes. There are six symptoms of depression that are especially correlated with dementia risk years later. Number one, losing confidence in yourself. Two, not being able to face up to your problems. Three, not feeling warmth or affection from other people. Four, feeling nervous and anxious all the time. Five, not being satisfied with the way tasks are carried out. And finally, six, difficulty concentrating. What we could be seeing here is the impact of people becoming less social, or that certain changes in the brain lead to both depression and dementia. But dementia takes longer to manifest. If you notice these symptoms, talk to your doctor about it. I'm Dr. Sanjay Gupta, helping you live a better life.
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7: And just like that, we are halfway through this week's countdown. I'm Joseph Reed. Thank you so much for joining us today. Legacy 5 continues one of the strongest harmony traditions in gospel music. The group was formed by former members of the Cathedral Quartet, Scott Fowler and Roger Bennett, back in the year 2000. Legacy 5 shows up this week at number 10 with I Know the Sweet Voice of the Shepherd.

Legacy 5 at number 10. Number 9, we have the Down East Boys. Group owner, manager, and lead vocalist Ricky Carden recently lost his father, and we have been sincerely praying for Ricky and his family, and we ask you to do the same. Their message has always been clear: preach Jesus. And here they are at number 9. This

What a great song from the Down East Boys at number 9 with Preach Jesus. Up next, we have the Perrys with a song written by Kylo Rowland. The late Kylo Rowland has written dozens and dozens of hits throughout the decades in Southern gospel music and was one of the most recognized, anointed, and authentic songwriters. Songs about the blood of Christ have remained central in Southern gospel music for generations because they point directly to salvation, grace, and redemption. Here are the Perrys at number 8 with By the Blood.

That's the Perrys, number 8 on this week's survey with By the Blood. Coming up on the Singing News Top 20 Weekly Countdown, music from the Wisnants. We'll hear from the Mylon Hayes family, the Cragans, and more. 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I'm your host, Joseph Reed. Back in the 80s, I started listening to a family group out of Boone, North Carolina called the Hayes Family that consisted of a mom and dad and 3 siblings. Many years later, the young brother, Mylon Hayes, got married and had kids of his own, and they are now the Mylon Hayes Family, carrying on the Hayes Family tradition. Here they are at number 7 with Garden Tomb.

That's the Mylan Hayes family at number 7. The Wisnants have become known for songs that connect deeply with church congregations and gospel music listeners alike. Their sincerity always comes through. This is their latest radio release, showing up on the countdown at number 6, and it has been climbing. Here's It's Only by the Blood. As

The Wisnants at number 6. Did you know early Southern gospel groups often traveled from church to church singing without any major sound systems or big stages? They also used to travel in larger cars or station wagons. The music spread because people believed in the message. As a matter of fact, the very first tour bus ever in music was dreamed up by J.D. Sumner of J.D. Sumner and the Stamps. That's right. There was never a tour bus until the Blackwood Brothers got a tour bus, thanks to the great vision of J.D. Sumner. After that, many groups started catching on, and even many genres like country and rock and roll began converting buses into tour buses. And that's what you can remember when you see one rolling down the road. It all started with Southern gospel music. Here are the Cragans showing up at number 5 with one of their most successful songs to date, God's Love and Me.

0: That's the Kragans with God's Love and Me. That's number five. The Singing News Top 20 Weekly Countdown is brought to you each week by Singing News TV. 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I know I do. The countdown will continue in just a moment.
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3: 20 years ago, the average attention span was about 2.5 minutes. Today, it's just 47 seconds. Pretty disconcerting. That's according to new research out of UC Irvine. But really, this isn't our fault, at least not entirely. We can blame technology and the world around us. Attention, it turns out, is not an unlimited resource. You only have so much of it to give. Start paying more attention to what times of the day you seem to be at your mental peak. Try to knock out the more complicated stuff during that time. It's also important to take breaks every so often so you can more easily lock in when you're trying to concentrate. One expert said, even trying to visualize where you want to end your day with everything all wrapped up or with tons left to do, that can act as a real motivator. I'm Dr. Sanjay Gupta, helping you live a better life.
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0: Welcome back to the show. Triumphant Quartet continues carrying the classic quartet sound forward while adding their own fresh touch to the genre. Here they are at number 4 with Friend of Sinners.
1: You don't have to tell me of my failures. I'm more than well aware of my mistakes. And I've got enough regrets to last a lifetime. I know how my heart breaks

you cared for. Others didn't care that much about. Oh, but you have so much mercy for the outcast.

That's Triumphant with Friend of Sinners at number 4. Triumphant sang last week in Baton Rouge, Louisiana at Family Worship Center, pastored by Donnie Swaggart. It was broadcast all over the world. I was able to watch it while I was on the bus with the Perrys, and man, they did a fantastic job. Proud of them and proud of how God is using them. Tribute Quartet had the number one song last week, but it falls 2 spots on this week's survey. They have become one of the most respected groups in Southern gospel music thanks to their strong vocals, great personalities, meaningful songs, and consistent ministry. Here's And Then at number 3.

Tribute Quartet. And then number three, Peach Goldman comes in at number two this week, and it's always exciting seeing newer artists connect with Southern gospel music audiences. A few days ago, I heard them live with the Lefevre Quartet in Lebanon, Tennessee at the Southern Gospel Music Association Hall of Fame benefit. Peach Goldman are nominated in the top five for favorite new artist in gospel music this year. One of the strengths of this music is how established legends and emerging voices can share the same chart and the same mission. And now, at number two, here are Peach Goldman with Expecting a

That's Peach Goldman at number two with Expecting a Mountain. We have the number one song coming up. 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We're going to take a quick break from the countdown for another Singing News Top 20 bonus cut. 11th Hour emerged as one of the standout mixed trios in modern Southern gospel music through a combination of powerhouse vocals, energetic presentation, and songs that connected strongly with both radio listeners and live audiences. The group was formed in 2002 by Amber Epinette Saunders. 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Here are 11th Hour with their brand new radio release, Yes and Amen.

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7: We all know how important it is to stay active as we age, especially as we get older. But I've come to realize that for as good as people are about getting their cardio in, a lot of older folks really don't seem to be doing the recommended amount of strength training or even understand why it's so important. It helps you stay functional and therefore independent for as long as possible. Certified strength and conditioning specialist Dana Santis says a great place to start is not with dumbbells or barbells, but with your body weight, which allows you to build strength while also learning how your body moves and where your limitations exist. It also reduces the risk of overwhelming your connective tissue, which adapts more slowly than muscles as we get older. Once you're comfortable, you can dial up that intensity, but do it slowly, do it carefully. I'm Dr. Sanjay Gupta, helping you live a better life.

0: Org.
1: Welcome back in to the Singing News Top 20 Weekly Countdown. I'm Joseph Reed, your host, and we're getting ready to reveal this week's number one song. Greater Vision was formed in 1990 and quickly became one of Southern Gospel's defining trios. Gerald Wolfe, already respected from his years with the Cathedrals, helped give the group instant credibility with his piano work, warm MC style, and unmistakable lead voice. The group's foundation has been built on tight harmony, strong lyric-driven songs, and a clear commitment to the classic Southern Gospel sound while still keeping the music fresh for radio and concerts. Here are Greater Vision, back at number one with If These Walls Could Talk.

Greater Vision, the number one song, If These Walls Could Talk. Thank you for tuning in to the Singing News Top 20 Weekly Countdown. I'm Joseph Reed, and until next time, remember to be kind to each other. And I love you.

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This is Dave Taylor, and you're listening to Gospel Vinyl Gold. Some people think that the Imperials have always been a contemporary Christian music group, but the truth is that the group has tremendous roots in Southern gospel history. After Jake Hess left the Statesman in 1963, he contacted Marion Snyder, who was the organizer of the gospel quartet one time sponsored by the Imperial Sugar Company. It's true. The Imperial Sugar Quartet had ceased singing gospel music in the mid-1950s and began singing pop hits of the day under the name The Commodores. With Snyder's blessing, Hess was given naming rights, and Jake Hess and the Imperials were born in 1964. It was during the golden album era of the 1970s that the Imperials began transitioning to the contemporary style, where we find them in today's feature from 1977, Satisfaction Guaranteed on Gospel Vinyl Gold.

While a lot of people were jamming to Kool and the Gang's Celebration, the gospel music fans couldn't get enough of the Hensons. Many people think they were a group ahead of their time, and I'm one in that camp. We just enjoyed a sample of their stellar writing and singing talent with The Answer is Calvary from their Bubblin' album in 1981. A great time to be a Southern gospel music fan. Do you have a golden favorite that you'd like to hear on a future episode of Gospel Vinyl Gold? Call and let me know. My memory line is 662-318-4695. That phone number again, 662-318-4695. Or if it's easier, 662-31-VINYL. I'd love to hear from you. If I use your phone call on a future show, you win some pretty precious merchandise, a Gospel Vinyl Gold coffee mug that you cannot buy anywhere. You can't even get it on the show's market online. It's a special prize only given to those who we feature on the show. So you want that phone number again? Thought you might. 662-31-VINYL. Vinyl. Willie was born the seventh child to Cyrus and Alibel Lunsford in Moultrie, Georgia. He was raised by a single mother on a 173-acre farm with his six brothers and one sister. Willie said when his father left, his mother poured her life into her kids. She loved them all, and they loved her, and all of them helped with chores around the farm. Willie learned a tremendous work ethic in the cotton fields of South Georgia with his close-knit family, but he also learned he loved music. He said how he and his brothers would work in the fields and always had a dinner break, and while they ate, they listened to the beautiful music of the Statesmen, the Blackwood Brothers, and the Lefevers. Nobody ever taught him the parts, but he could hear them all. They came easy for him, he said, and it was a gift from God. And we're all thankful that he responded with a heart to use that gift. He was the original tenor singer for the Oak Ridge Boys, had the opportunity to sing with the Statesmen Quartet that he loved, and then he got to sing with his own group, being inducted into the Southern Gospel Music Hall of Fame in 2011. Here's Willie Wynn and the Tennesseans on Heartwarming Records in 1975 with Scars in the Hands on Gospel Vinyl Gold.

0: This is Dave Taylor, and you're tuned in to the fastest moving hour on radio, Gospel Vinyl Gold. It's impossible to measure how much Bill Gaither means to the industry of the Southern gospel music world. In addition to the many accolades he's received for his songwriting and performing, Gaither is most remembered for the many gospel artists that he has used his great influence in helping bring to fame, and the incredible homecoming series of concerts and videos that helped honor the great gospel artists of the past, a lot of whom are regular features here on this classic gospel show. But he and his wife Gloria are tremendous artists in their own right, and we honor them today with a cut from their live album in 1972. Let's get all excited with the Bill Gaither Trio on Gospel Vinyl Gold.
1: But we've even written kind of a youth song, and we don't do a lot of youth things, to be honest with you, because, well, it's just hard to get the old folks like Gloria and Danny to come along with us, younger guys, and do this kind of thing. But we got a new one on a new album that we're excited about. It talks about witnessing. And it goes like this.

tell you what I want to do. I want to do that one more time, and I want you folks to help us on it. Now, on the first part on the verse, I don't want you to get your hands together at all. But when we get to the chorus, let's all do it. Some of you are doing on the downbeat. Some of you are doing it on the upbeat. And some of you are somewhere in the cracks, I think, really. But if we're going to do it, let's do it all together. Now, don't do it on the first verse. Get your hands together, clap, or do something. Look up here and smile. But even if you're going to be miserable, do that well, okay? But do that verse again, then.

Before Ivan Parker became a household name in gospel music, singing with the Gold City Quartet, he was a member of the Singing Americans for a couple of years. He was part of the group when they gave us Somebody Touched Heaven in 1982. He would join Gold City the very next year and become one of gospel music's all-time favorite singers, winning favorite lead singer 6 years in a row from 1988 to 1993, and favorite soloist for a lot longer than that. They're one of the greatest quartets in Southern gospel music history, and they were just hitting their stride when they gave us this golden favorite from their album Portrait in 1988. It's Gold City Quartet with Once Upon a Hill on Gospel Vinyl Gold.

0: J.D. Sumner and the Stamps from 1994 singing that great Mosey Lister song, Till the Storm Passes By, on Gospel Vinyl Gold.
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0: You're listening to Gospel Vinyl Gold. I'm your host, Dave Taylor, and it's time for my favorite part of the show. But before we get to the three clues, let me tell you why Remember When is my favorite part. Gospel Vinyl Gold is our contribution to help preserve the history and legacy of the music we fell in love with at 33 and a third RPM, classic Southern gospel music. We focus largely on songs and artists from the two decades of the 70s and 80s. It's the time period when so many of the great groups we love today got started, and we still enjoy the influence of the pioneers of this industry. But Gospel Vinyl Gold is far more than a historical documentary. It's an occasion to remember and reminisce about some fun, fond times. We want this show to be something for everybody, young and old, to enjoy. And that's why I'm always encouraging your input. I hope you'll take me up on the invitation to get involved. The Remember When game is just a little trivial fun to spark those memories. So without further delay, here are your three clues for this week's Remember When. It was the year that the Teenage Mutant Ninja Turtles first appeared in the comic books. We all began having champagne wishes and caviar dreams on lifestyles of the rich and famous. And molecular biologist Alec Jeffries developed DNA testing. Busy year. So one more time. Biologist Alec Jeffries developed DNA testing. Lifestyles of the Rich and Famous appeared on CBS, and we were first introduced to the Teenage Mutant Ninja Turtles. Was it 1984, 1985, or 1986? It was that same year that the Hemp Hills released their Together album on Heartwarming Records, and the song that Dad Joel Hemp Hill wrote. Here's Angels All Around You by the Hemp Hills to help jog your memory on Gospel by

Let's see how you did with our Remember When fun. No, there's no prize for getting it right. Just that sweet satisfaction of knowing you can still remember something. And that's a reward in itself for me. Okay, they're household names now. But before they were heroes on the half shell, we only knew of Michelangelo, Donatello, Leonardo, and Raphael as Italian artists from the Renaissance history class. But using money from his tax return and a small loan from his uncle, Kevin Eastman and Peter Laird published a single-issue comic with Mirage Studios, which became a multi-million dollar franchise, Teenage Mutant Ninja Turtles. It was the same year that Robin Leach, okay, that was horrible, made us all envious with that hour-long show on CBS rubbing the noses of the have-nots.

0: back and enjoy one of my favorite Wendy Bagwell stories about three German police dogs and an old yeller cat on Gospel Vinyl Gold.
1: Not long ago, now this is the truth, what I'm telling you, my head up. Not long ago, we was out in Oklahoma at the Ebenezer Free Will Baptist Church, all day singing and dinner on the ground, homecoming. And singing on the program that day was a blind family. Now then, if I told you who they was, some of you'd know them, because they sing in churches all around the country. And they're singing on the program, and that church is so full, you couldn't put another human being in it. I mean, they had them standing lined up around the walls. And them blind folks, this group of blind folks got up on the pulpit to sing, and there's one little aisle right down the center. They even had chairs out. And then there's one little aisle right straight across in front of the pulpit, and that was all. And they got up there on the pulpit to sing, and when they got up there, they realized there wasn't enough room up there for them three big old German police C&I dogs they had with them. And they didn't know what to do with them, so this feller that was in charge of them just laid them all three right down there in front of the pulpit. And the preacher got a little bit worried about it. And he went over to the fella in charge of those blind folks, and he said, "Brother," he said, "will them dogs be all right down there?" That man said, "Let me tell you something about them dogs." He said, "Don't worry about them dogs." He said, "Them dogs are highly trained." He said, "Them dogs will lay right there till I tell them to move, no matter what happens." He said, "Preacher," he said, "what you preach to that crowd out there, they may forget. But them dogs don't forget. Them dogs will be right there. Them dogs will lay right there and starve to death if I didn't tell them to move." Preacher said, "All right, I ain't gonna worry about them." He said, "Don't you worry about them." So it's all jammed and crowded in there. You couldn't move. And when them folks got up and started singing, they sing them kind of songs that'll tear your heart out. That crowd was all caught up in it. Did nobody even notice when that big old yeller cat come walking down the center aisle of that church? Didn't nobody even see it except them three big old German police dogs. You know what they done? They forgot. You'd have thought that old cat would have turned around and shot right back out that front door, but it didn't. Shot right out under them benches over on this side, right over here. You'd have also thought whenever you went in that church that there wasn't room under them benches for them three big old German police dogs, but there was. I mean, they just disappeared from where they was, and pandemonium set in. Let me tell you something. When you're sitting in church and you all caught up and these blind folks up there singing them songs like they sing them, the last thing in this world you expect is a foreign object on your legs. When you get old yeller cat up one of them, German police dog up the other, make you do things you didn't have no idea you could do. Was flat-footing from the sitting position, and that ain't easy. They was walking them benches. It was one of them look out, Sadie, ain't no door, there is now situations. I mean, you could tell everywhere everything went under there by the way there's exploding up out of their seats. And they just absolutely wrecked that side of the church. They was trying to come forward. They was trying to go backwards. Preacher didn't know what happened. He ain't even seen them leave. While they started attacking him, he flat-footed that pulpit. Geraldine flat-footed him. That little old choir loft back behind us had room for about 20 people. Had 40 in it and 40 on the way. Now, the crowd over on this side of the church didn't have no idea what was going on over on this side. They thought an old-fashioned shouting revival done broke out. Honey, they come up out of their seats shouting just about as loud as this crowd was.

0: The only difference was they're shouting glory, hallelujah, and this bunch is shouting, Lord, help me, Jesus.
1: Back over on this side, 14 people wound up in the altar, two deacons and a Sunday school teacher got saved.
0: And all the time, that old yeller cat was over here still clawing for its life. My wife said, I'll bet there's some runs in some pantyhose. I said, honey, there's some of them running out of the pantyhose. And them blind folks was up there singing. They didn't have no idea what was going on. The only thing they was thinking about was they done took that job too cheap. Any of you preachers out there that's got a church that's dying right before your eyes, let me tell you what to do. Get yourself an old yeller cat. Three German police dogs. You may not get nobody saved, but you'll scare the devil out of the crowds you got, I guess.
2: 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Well, that does it for us. We'll see you next week. I'll remind you, life doesn't give us a chance to rewind, so be sure and take the most of every opportunity to be kind. I'm Dave Taylor. We'll see you next week on Gospel Vinyl Gold.

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You can't go wrong putting the Isaacs into a gospel radio music program anytime. Of course, gospel, country, bluegrass, great picking, great singing, great songwriting. It's why we've loved the Isaacs for ages. I'm Joe Mullins. It's all about gospel picking and singing this full hour. We'll go from the Isaacs, who've had a music ministry for 50 years or more, to a music ministry that's approaching a century. Here's the Chuck Wagon Gang.

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Our newest single release, I Am Blessed, an old favorite by the Radio Ramblers on Front Porch Fellowship. 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

One of the top bluegrass vocal groups in the world these days, with two volumes of great gospel music, the band Authentic Unlimited, the song You've Been a Blessing to Me. Hopefully, our broadcast is a blessing every week. Joe Mullins with you. The band Authentic Unlimited had deep roots in the bluegrass community because most of the group worked at one time for Doyle Lawson of the Bluegrass Music Hall of Fame and were members of Quicksilver. Let's go back 12, 13 years, a Doyle Lawson a cappella classic, Doyle Lawson and Quicksilver on Front Porch Fellowship. When this world

Another Bluegrass Hall of Fame member on Front Porch Fellowship, guy credited with helping spread the bluegrass message to all of New England. That is Joe Val, member of the Hall of Fame, singing a song he learned from Flatten Scruggs from one of their first recording sessions, the Joe Val version of God Loves His Children. Joe Mullins with you on Front Porch Fellowship. Now, here's some guys that have a music ministry. They show up in white shirts and red ties and bibbed overalls and sing great old-time songs. Here's the Gospel Plowboys.

There's East Tennessee's Carson Peters and his band Iron Mountain. Carson, the total package. Good singer, songwriter, fiddle player, and fronts a really good bluegrass band that can also tackle a wonderful contemporary Christian song. Carson Peters' version of On My Father's Side on Front Porch Fellowship.

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think Jimmy Davis wrote that, a member of the Country Music Hall of Fame, guy that also wrote You Are My Sunshine and other American standards. The Happy Goodmans, old-time Southern gospel, and I Wouldn't Take Nothing from My Journey Now. Good stuff on Front Porch Fellowship. One more selection, and this is new music from Darren and Brooke Aldridge, the Sweethearts of Bluegrass, with a new gospel collection. Here's Darren and Brooke's new song, Heaven is Your Hometown.

New from Darren and Brooke Aldridge, Heaven is Your Hometown. Great thought. Hopefully you've enjoyed all the great gospel music this hour, and you'll save me a spot next week. I'm Joe Mullins for Front Porch Fellowship. God bless you.

Ronnie Booth and the Blackwood Brothers with Put Your Hand in the Hand. I love that old song. I'm actually an honorary Blackwood Brother. That's right. I filled in for the Blackwood Brothers at one of the Elvis festivals in the Nashville, Tennessee area. Their lead vocalist couldn't be there, and so I joined the group for that weekend, and we had a blast. I love Billy Blackwood and all of the Blackwood Brothers. There's just something powerful about hearing voices blend together. Southern gospel has always been known for harmony singing, and that's one reason the music feels so uplifting. A quartet or family group can take a lyric that people have heard before and make it come alive through harmony. Every voice matters. You've got the lead, the tenor, the baritone, and the bass in most cases, and when they all come together, it creates something bigger than any one voice alone. That's also a pretty good reminder for life. None of us are meant to do everything by ourselves. We all bring different strengths. We have different gifts, and guys, we have different stories. But when people come together with a common purpose, beautiful things can happen. Southern gospel music has been demonstrating that truth for decades. And here's a song that's been around for decades, but was recently recorded again by Right Road Quartet. Canaan Land is just in sight.

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Up next on the show, one of the most awarded trios in gospel music, and this song has made it all the way to number one in the genre. It's Greater Vision with If These

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You're listening to Harmony Honors Radio. I'm Joseph Reed. One thing that sets Southern gospel music apart is that it has always been music with a mission behind it. I mean, sure, the harmonies are great, the musicianship, it's incredible, but at its heart, the music exists to encourage people and share the message of hope that's found in Christ. That's why you'll hear so many testimonies that are connected to these songs. Someone heard a lyric during a difficult season. Someone might have walked into church discouraged and felt strengthened. Someone driving alone late at night found comfort through a song on the radio. I've been there. And that ministry focus is something the Southern Gospel Music Guild continues to support and celebrate. These artists aren't just entertainers, they're messengers, they're ministers, carrying songs that continue making a difference every single day. This week's featured artist has been Divinity. 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Here they are with It Took a Cross.

What an incredible song. Our featured artist of the week on Harmony Honors Radio. It's Divinity, and It Took a Cross. Well, thanks for joining us for this edition of Harmony Honors Radio, presented by the Southern Gospel Music Guild. 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

Okay, everyone, prepare yourself. It is time for another edition of the Fourth Page Playlist. I'm Danny Jones. Thanks for tuning in to Singing News Radio. On today's playlist, music from Jeff and Sherry Easter, The Inspirations, Ivan Parker, Gold City, Triumphant Quartet, Scotty Inman, Legacy 5, and a lot more. Stay tuned.

The song that is next on this edition of the playlist is one that was written by a gentleman who will be inducted into the Southern Gospel Music Hall of Fame later this year. I'm referring to the late Conrad Cook, and decades after he has written this song, it's the current number one song in Southern Gospel Music for May 2026, the Lefevre Quartet, When My Feet Touch the Streets of Gold.

My name's already there. The Inspirations on Singing News Radio. 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